0: group is on the same page. They methodically work the ball around. They get Lamine Yamal, who is the heir apparent, what feels like, to Lionel Messi. And for Argentina, it's Lionel Messi. And as he goes, so does this Argentine squad.
1: Argentina looking to go back-to-back for the first time since Brazil did it in 1958 and 1962. With this 2026 World Soccer Update, I'm Brad Heller, Westwood One Sports.
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6: They haven't quite panned out, but they've gone deep tonight, and the terrible New York Mets, maybe, who knows, maybe a miracle. The miracle Mets of 2026. Probably not, but you never know. They're in the basement in the NL East. They do lead the Phillies here 2-0. So we're keeping you posted on that. But our bold predictions of the second half. Brad thinks the Tigers are going to hold on to Tarek Skubal and they're going to win the AL Central. They're 6.5 games back. My bold prediction, the Houston Astros, 4 games back at the AL West. They're going to win the division crown. And Yordan Alvarez is not only going to win the AL MVP, I think he's going to win the Triple Crown. So we want to hear your bold predictions for the second half of Major League Baseball. 310-840-4910. You could call, you can text. We have also debated, we talked about how stupid it is that Major League Baseball is pushing up opening day even further next year. March 24th is the day of opening day for 2027. That's if there's a baseball season. So if you want to weigh in on that, you can as well. We talked to Doug Russell, host on the Packers Radio Network, asked him all about this 2026 Green Bay season. And then Brad and I just ranked our top 10 receivers in the NFL for 2026. He's got Jamar Chase at number one. I think despite the bad year last year, which wasn't his fault, I think we all agree with the quarterback play they had from J.J. McCarthy and others, I still think Justin Jefferson is pound for pound the number one receiver in the NFL. 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All right, so with that being said now, Brad, we have been going all off season through our three-point stance for all 32 teams in the NFL. We were doing it in the order of the NFL draft. And today we stop and we find ourselves at number 20. Actually, where did the Packers draft? Didn't have a first-round draft pick, right? Yeah, because they traded it away. They traded it away to the Dallas Cowboys for Micah Parsons. So I believe we are at 23, correct, because we did the Chargers yesterday. And so now we're on the Green Bay Packers, our three-point stance. Before we get there, we got another Mets home run. Is that Francisco Alvarez again? It was his second of the game.
7: Numero dos.
6: So 3-0 Mets, 3 solo shots off of Aaron Nola. Probably should have called it quits after the 6th inning. But nonetheless, there you have it. 2 more solo bombs this inning, and there goes Donnie Baseball to take Aaron Nola out of the game. But before we do that, let's set the landscape here for the Packers. 2026 season, last year, they were a wild team, and they had that massive lead on your Chicago Bears, one of the great comebacks I feel like we have seen in recent memory in the postseason, where the lead was, how big was that lead at one point? I'm not sure. Maybe you guys have it ingrained in your heads, all Bears fans. It was as bad as 21-3 and it was 27-16 with under 6 minutes to go in the fourth quarter.

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0: And everybody on board have put together, Clay, as opposed to, you know, some recent years past, where you see a lot of, you know, older guys, one and done type of players, guys that were signed as stopgap players, for 1 year, or so, maybe two. But there wasn't really the longevity that you like to see or the, you know, what's the future here? You know, you look at the linebackers last year, all three of the starting linebackers were gone. That was almost inevitable. They were all signed to 1 year deals as guys that were just going to kind of come in and hold down the fort, you know, after some other people left. But as opposed to that situation, I think the Raiders now, when you look at this roster, you see a lot of longevity, and it's not just, you know, in one room or two rooms. It's really across the board. That young secondary, if things pop, with them, you can envision that being together, you know, for the next 4 or 5 years or so. There'll be some changes. It's inevitable, but the core group, could be together for a while. You look at the linebackers, N'Kobe Dean and, you know, Quay Walker, they're both signed to 3-year contracts. They're going to be here for a little while. The young defensive line is going to be here for a little while. Same with the offensive line, et cetera, et cetera. So for the first time, you're seeing, you know, a future where guys are going to be here for a little bit and hopefully be part of the turnaround and part of the glory when they're, you know, raising a really important trophy at some point. But nowhere more so for me in terms of, you know, real intrigue and production and excitement and, you know, doing the type of things that put people in the seats and get on ESPN and, all the post game shows, et cetera, than the weapons that they have. And, I don't think it's the deepest group necessarily. You know, especially with the wide receiver, I think there's some additions that will be made in the future. But when your starting point, for your quarterback, running back, premier weapon are, let's just go tight end, running back, quarterback, is Brock Bowers, Ashton Jeanty, and then eventually Fernando Mendoza. Clay, when you think about the potential of that group, Fernando Mendoza being the first pick overall, reigning Heisman Trophy winner, national champion. When you start thinking about, we know what Brock Bowers is capable of doing, and I think with the right infrastructure around Ashton Jeanty, I think we believe we know what he can do. Man, when you start talking about the potential of that trio, those triplets, if you want to call them that, it's pretty intriguing.
1: It's what it's what's been missing. You can't underestimate the power and the gift of having young players to grow around, but three exciting players where you could feel like, all right, this could be a generational grouping that you could go forward with and not only build something, but maybe even attain something that's high up into the playoffs and go after a Super Bowl. We see how that is a formula for a lot of teams, that they go and draft great skill players, quarterback, running back, pass catcher, that bring them to the top. And the Raiders now have this ability to go and be in that group after the drafting of Fernando Mendoza. It's exciting to think what that could be, because we've seen how other iterations where you try to find, as you said, and it's true, trying to find some sort of stopgap veteran at one of those positions, but you're never really growing. You're just kind of staying at a spot. Right now for the Raiders, they have this potential that they can grow with Mendoza, Jeanty, and Bowers and bring them to a new level.
0: Yeah, and when you think about those triplets, that trio, you know, obviously steps need to be taken. First and foremost, Fernando Mendoza needs to make the transition, you know, to the NFL. Obviously, Ashton Jeanty, through no fault of his own, needs to build off what was, you know, statistically a disappointing season for him. Again, through no fault of his own, the offensive line was in shambles. The offensive system, just didn't work, just never took hold. They fired the offensive coordinator, you know, at some point during the season. So there was a lot of dysfunction and, but I think he showed enough when things were going quote unquote right. 'Cause I don't know if things were ever going truly right, but when things got blocked up, let's put it that way, and the play design worked, you know, he was able to take it to the house. He had some nice games. He obviously put some numbers up there. You know, that you almost defied, you know, reason, because you're like, it just always seemed like he was getting hit behind the line of scrimmage.
1: Yes.
0: Yet you look up and he's got 900 yards, and, but brighter things are ahead. But what we're talking about here is just a power trio that is going to be the foundation for your offense.

0: And in comparison to some others, CBS Sports did a great article about this, ranking the top trios, the top triplets on particular teams. And just to give you an example, number one was the Cincinnati Bengals, and that's Joe Burrow, the quarterback, obviously, running back Chase Brown, wide receiver Jamar Chase. Number two was the Los Angeles Rams, Matthew Stafford, Kyren Williams, and Puka Nacua. To me, I think
1: that could be number one.
0: Yeah, that could definitely be number one. Number three is Jared Goff, Jahmyr Gibbs, the running back, Amon-Ra St. Brown, the great wide receiver, the Baltimore Ravens. Number four, Lamar Jackson, Derrick Henry, Zay Flowers. And so you look at, those are some examples. We'll go through some others, and we want your thoughts, 702-365-9200. A, what do you think about the potential of Fernando Ashton and Brock Bowers? And B, when do you think it'll be, how long do you think it'll be before we're talking about that trio in the same company as the four that I just mentioned? And quite honestly, Clay, I don't think it's going to be very long at all. I'm not talking about this year necessarily, although I think people are going to start to realize how good Ashton Jeanty is. I know that they already know how good Brock Bowers is, but coming off an injury-riddled season that he had last year, I think he's going to remind people, let's put it that way, how good he really is. And if Fernando gets on the field and good things start happening, then all of a sudden I do believe that this trio of Raiders, this offensive trio is going to be talked about in ways that maybe a trio hasn't been talked about in a long time here with the Raiders.
1: These triplets, they're on an offense. They're part of the reason why those teams are very successful and are always in the mix in the playoffs, because the triplets actually create scoring, and that allows these teams to be listed in the top 10 of the scoring at the end of the year as far as points per game and total points overall. This is how you win, and this is how you get ahead. This is how all the great teams start moving into the direction of, all right, we started low, we're able to get these draft picks, and now we ascend, we move on. And for me, the Raiders, unlike some of the triplets that are listed on here ahead of them, they're at least these guys are homegrown. They, at least these are drafted, and they're young players. We're talking about great players under the age of 25. Those are hard to find. And to think about this first year of what the triplets could do, I'm very excited about that, because the potential of this going forward could be massive. And when you think about one of your triplets is one of the best players in the league overall, in Brock Bowers, the sky's the limit. So when you think about what could be had, what is the potential? How far away are these triplets? It is contingent on when does Fernando Mendoza play. And during this week, I'm starting to match up with you. It's like, I want to see this right now. And I think overall we're going to start to see somebody that's ready to take hold of the reins and show you what he can do. But at the same time, none of this can get enacted until he hits the lineup.
0: Yeah, true. The entire trio, we obviously until Fernando Mendoza gets on the field, it's a little bit of an unknown, left to the imagination, to try to figure that out. And I think in Ashton's case too, Clay, and we've been talking about this, just the infrastructure around him needs to be better. There's no running back in the league that makes a bad offensive line good. A good offensive mm-hmm. line can make a good running back great. That could definitely happen. A great running back can make a bad offensive line a little bit better, but it's hard to do that. It's hard if you're a great, we talked about Todd Gurley. There was a time where Todd Gurley was the best of the best, in terms of the running back position. He caught the ball, he ran the ball, he was big, he was strong, he was fast, could take it to the house, could bull you over, all of those things. But in that second year, when everything fell apart around him, he was just a pedestrian-like running back. He was averaging 3.2 yards per carry. And everyone, I remember people in Los Angeles go, what was all this hype about Todd Gurley? And I remember writing many, many times, this isn't a Todd Gurley problem. It's a Rams right. offensive problem. It's a bad offensive line. There's no weapons. Kenny Britt was one of their better wide receivers. Kenny Britt, remember him? It was just terrible.
1: And, the speedster on the outside from Tennessee that, you always hoped for big plays that never came.
0: He was just, so for And that brings me to Ashton Jeanty. They're different running backs. He's a different running back than, you know, than Todd Gurley. But the point remains, a running back can't get it done without a supporting cast, without a good offensive line. We saw that with Josh Jacobs, every so often.
1: I was thinking about that. Yeah.
0: I mean, he led the league in rushing 1 year when things were going pretty well. But then there were years where, kind of like what happened last year with Ashton, where the poor guy was just getting mauled behind the line of scrimmage time and time again. So he just didn't have the room to be able to operate. And we all knew that Josh Jacobs was a great running back. We saw the statistics. We saw the production. But if you're not blocking it up, then, you're kind of hopeless as a running back. So I think Brock Bowers has already shown, even in a bad situation a couple of years ago, his rookie year, that was a bad offense. We all understand that. But he put up historical numbers for a rookie tight end just because he was so good. And they were able to get him the ball, you know, over 100 times. And then he did the rest after that. Now he just needs to stay healthy. And I think that the numbers will go right back to where they were 2 years ago. But in Ashton's case, I think that there has to be some sort of cause and effect. The offensive line has to be better, and the play calling and everything needs to be better. And I happen to think that it is. So if we are going to put some numbers to those two, we'll park Fernando to the side because we don't know when he's going to get on the field, so it's hard to predict that. But assuming that it's 17 games for Ashton and 17 games for Brock Bowers, what kind of numbers do you think that both of those guys are capable of putting together?
1: I feel like, you know, not unlike how Josh Jacobs in that year where it was incredible, you know, a 1,500-yard rushing attack and maybe an offensive line that was, you know, putting parts together, Josh Jacobs did benefit from having a fullback like Jakob Johnson. And maybe somebody like Ashton Jeanty can benefit from having – you know, a fullback like Hayward. You know, maybe Connor Hayward is somebody that goes and, you know, makes that difference on an offensive line that's still trying to find its footing, maybe even in the beginning of the year, and maybe it congeals later on. So I can see somebody like Ashton Jeanty reaching a plateau of around 1,200 rushing yards and still able to go and get about 50 catches for 350 yards as well, being that back that plays all year and could do a lot of different things. And I feel like for Jeanty, that's on the table. And for Bowers, I would love to see a return to that first year because that was an absolute superlative effort. And I felt like even last year, had he not missed time, he would have got close to those numbers again.
0: Yeah, I don't think there's any question. He's that good. I mean,

0: year, if Josh McDaniels didn't like Josh Jacobs, he sure had a weird way of expressing that. Josh Jacobs carried the ball 340 times that year, averaged 4.9 yards per carry, 1,653 yards, 12 touchdowns. Also had an NFL high that led the NFL, by the way, with the yards. An NFL long 86 yard touchdown run, averaged 97.2 yards per game on the ground. But man, he also had 53 catches for 400 yards. So that was just a really dynamic season that all kind of came together for Josh. And here's the thing, Clay. I look at Ashton Jeanty and I'm like, yeah, Ashton Jeanty is capable of doing that. Now, I don't know if they're going to hand him the ball 340 times, like Josh got in 2022. But, you know, I would think that he's going to be in that 280, you know, 290 type range. And if again, the offensive line is doing what it's supposed to do, then I'm with you. I think, what'd you say, 1200 yards, 1300 yards? Mm-hmm.
1: Yeah, 1200 yards and, maybe another 350, in receptions with another 50 catches.
0: There you go. And, then
1: and touchdowns.
0: Right, exactly, and touchdowns. I think the beauty of Ashton is those touchdowns don't necessarily have to be, you know, at the goal line. If they're blocking it up correctly, he's a home run hitter. So I'm curious to see how many of those touchdown runs are the 30 plus, you know, variety, 50 plus variety. We saw, you know, Jacobs had an 86 yarder that year. There's going to be a time where he takes 190 yards. I'm just saying that. Yeah. I can't wait for that day.
1: Yeah.
0: We saw a little glimpse of that in that Chicago game, where, he took it to the house. I forgot how long it was, but wherever it was, he was still running. So, if that play had started on the 1 yard line or the 50 yard line, nobody was catching him. So, you know.
1: Yeah, but that was a great game just to show you like that running attack was very strong. I think the Raiders rushed for 250 yards combined, in that game. That showed you how a good running attack can really start to like manage a better team. I mean, the Bears were very good. They were kind of like middling, but they got better throughout the season, but it kept a lot of their weapons off the field because they were able to sustain drives. And even in that magical 2022 season for the Raiders with Josh Jacobs and Davante Adams first year, you know, they were, they averaged 23.2 points per game. You know, that's a far cry from what we've seen lately for the Raiders offenses in recent years. And Davante himself had an incredible year, with the yardage and, I think he had like 150 targets. It was unbelievable.
0: Yeah. And just remembering that year, they were actually for a period of time, a top 10 offense. What was it? 23 points per game,
1: mm-hmm.
0: That they averaged. I'm going to go check it out real quick. But that was actually a fall off. It teetered off at some point during the season, and that was the, you know, kind of infamous year where Derek Carr got benched, Josh McDaniels and the staff just lost confidence, quite honestly, in Derek Carr. And if you look at his, it was a weird year for Derek. He started out really well in a new system, but his play fell off, and there's no arguing that. It just fell off. And I think that the staff, you know, obviously, lost confidence in him, and they made this change. It's never quite been the same at quarterback since. Hopefully Fernando Mendoza is the guy to really solidify. That position, but yeah, Carr, ended up completing 60.8, you know, percent of his passes that year, which was not normal, for him. He was a guy that, was coming off, 70% completion, percentage in 2019, 67.3 in 2020, 68.4, in 2021, and then 60.8 in 2022. That's a pretty big fall off right there. I still to this day can't explain it. I've talked to people that were in the organization at the time, and kind of how Josh McDaniels, you know, just lost faith in him. But there was a time, let's put it this way. There was a time when you talk about triplets, there was a time that year before it started falling off, before Derek's play started falling off, where those triplets with Derek Carr, Davante, and Josh Jacobs were I bet I would venture to say they were ranked as high as any triple.

0: in the NFL, and that's kind of what you're looking for, you know, now with Brock Bowers, Ashton Jeanty, and Fernando Mendoza, just for Fernando Mendoza to do it consistently and do it for a long period of time, and for all three of those players to kind of grow together.
1: And, you know, even let's say it's Kirk Cousins to begin with, all right, the kind of production that you can still get can still be there for a productive triplet formation, yeah. Right? You could still find, be a above average play at quarterback. That's still in the mix for the Raiders. So I liked where the Raiders are kind of centered. And even back then, like the 2021 season, the triplets was, Derek, Josh Jacobs, and Darren Waller. So you can have different formations coming in and out of the year. But for right now, what can that be? What can that bring in for the list right now? The triplets for the Raiders, they're not ranked as high as they potentially could be by the end of the year. I would love to see what the end of the year rankings could be on that. It could be a considerably different story and much higher than people realize.
0: Yeah, I agree. And obviously there's a reason for that. Kirk Cousins in his first year with the Raiders coming off, a couple of injury, seasons where he was still coming back from his Achilles tendon injury. And then obviously Fernando Mendoza being a rookie quarterback. But I would say this, if Fernando gets on the field for an extended period of time, I would love to get everybody's predictions, using your imagination, where that trio of Fernando Mendoza, Ashton Jeanty, and Brock Bowers could rank within the NFL by the end of this year. I could easily see, especially obviously if Fernando gets on the field for an extended period of time, top 15, with an arrow, Clay, pointing up. Again, yes. We've got Alex Eshelman from Channel 13 here in Las Vegas coming up at 8 a.m. Ralph Michaels from Cal Sports LV at 9 a.m. But hey, guys, are you craving real Mexican food that's been doing it right for generations? 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We're talking about the kind of food that keeps people coming back. 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
0: 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Vinny, Clay, and Connor with you today. And that was obviously Ashton Gentry talking about, hey, I want to be on the field. If there's no reason to come off the field, I don't want to come off the field. And that's the, obviously the mindset that you want to hear. And it reminds me, we brought this up, Clay, about a month or so ago. Christian McCaffrey, the talk in the Bay Area is, we got to figure out a second running back for Christian McCaffrey. We got to, you know, take the load off of him during games. He plays like 85% of their snaps, their offensive snaps. And they say this year after year after year, and Christian McCaffrey is just sitting back going, well, what are we talking about? No, if you want to manage my reps, if you want to manage my health, if you want to manage the longevity of a season and all of that, let's talk about doing that in practice. There's ways to do that during the week where, you know, you don't get, you know, as many first team reps or reps at all. You know, the goal is to be ready to play 100% of the snaps come game time. That's what I'm wired to do. That's what I would, I'm willing to do. I don't care about any kind of load management during the game. Let's figure that out during the week. On Sundays, I'm here to play football.
1: It's, it reminded me of like when people were talking about that with McCaffrey, and they were like, well, you know, they tried to do like a little, like a mix up with other running backs. And one of them was Jordan Mason, who played pretty well when asked to do so. He's now, you know, he got signed with the Vikings, but still, when it came down to it, we have to have our home run hitter in there. We have to have the guy that brought us here to this moment. And even for Ashton Jeanty, you think about how many snaps he had last year. I mean, this is somebody that, you know, you had like 771 snaps totally in a year where you're down most of the game. He was still on the field. He showed you the endurance that was capable of being able to be a great back, an all pro, down the road, and, just having more opportunities on the field. I think this was a kind of a wake up call first year for him, where he got seasoned with the attrition and the physicality of the game for a rookie running back. But at the same time, I think he saw a lot of football on that field. And even with their games where they were getting, blown out, like I was thinking, like on the road in Philadelphia, right? And then the season is by far past them. You know, he was still on the field, late and mid for fourth quarter, like a lot of guys were, but he was seeing a lot of time there. And I think still, that experience can go a long way right now for somebody who is still a very strong competitor and a guy who did not lose a lot of games in Boise. He was somebody that, I think now feels very encouraged by what he sees now in an offense that he knows that he is going to get the rock a lot. And, and I think he's going to get a lot of questions during camp about, all right, how do you feel like being paired with, Washington and stuff like that? I don't think he's going to get paired. I think he's still going to be your number one ball carrier.
0: Oh, there's no question. Ashton Jeanty last year, as Clay said, played 771 snaps. That represented 77.6% of the Raiders' offensive snaps. That was third, on the Raiders' offense behind Trey Tucker. Surprisingly, in a way, played about 95% of the Raiders' offensive snaps. Geno Smith, the quarterback, 86.9% of the snaps. He missed a couple of games, obviously, with injuries. I would expect that 77%, provided he stays healthy, moves up to into the 80% range, 82%, 83%. That's what I think. And the reason I say that, Clay, is because you could use him in so many different ways. He's an accomplished, pass catcher. So, why not, utilize that part of the game? And to do that, he's got to be on the field, whether you're, lining him up out wide, whether you're, there's ways to be able to get a Mike Washington on the field or a Dylan Lauby if he ends up being, the number two back. But let's stick with Mike Washington. There's ways to get him on the field with Ashton Jeanty, not just, to give him some rest, but to utilize them together, where maybe Ashton is lined up, like I said, in the slot or out wide and Mike's, back, so that you get another playmaker, in Mike Washington, who's, by the way, another kind of a home run hitter type guy. Once he gets past that line of scrimmage and gets to the second level, schools out. You go watch the film at Arkansas. He was pretty big time in that regard, averaging a lot of yards per carry. So that would be interesting to see them be able to get both of those guys on the field at the same time.
1: Yeah, the sky's the limit for somebody like Washington too. With obviously he was picked for his skill set, his ability for having that great field vision. We know the speed is there. And this is somebody that does very well, beyond the line of scrimmage. So, his college stats, let's see how that translates to the NFL. But I feel like there's good rule for him because, Kubiak, obviously, I feel like all the offensive players that got in the draft, they were kind of like, looked at as like, how good of a fit are they in this scheme? And I think they are. And even to go to fact, like, teams that are like ahead of the Raiders, we're talking about where the CBS Sports and NFL picked the offensive triplet rankings. They ranked them all. It's their 10th year of doing it. And Raiders are ranked 25th. Ahead of them is the Washington Commanders. And I think of somebody like Ashton Jeanty compared to what the Commanders have with Bill, Ja'Cory Krosky Merritt. I would still take Genty and a lot of these teams that are in the top 20 ahead of the Raiders. When it comes to somebody like Genty, I still feel like this guy is talented and I think now he is primed for a breakout season because of all the good that comes with it, especially with the weapons around him and also having that fullback. You know, something about having that fullback there as somebody who has done this job before. Connor Hayward has made other running backs look good in Pittsburgh. He could do the same for Genty.
0: Yeah, that definitely plays into it, and I would think by the end of this year, as long as Ashton stays healthy and this offensive line is improved, I think you're going to start talking about Ashton Genty as a top five running back in the NFL. That's my belief, and I believe the talent warrants that. So yeah, I mean even and I think the world of Kyren Williams, and I think he's put together three straight 1,000-yard seasons. He's a really good running back, but I think Ashton Genty is just a better running back than Kyren Williams, and Kyren Williams and Puka and Matthew Stafford are number two on that triplet list. It's hard to argue. I mean, Puka Nacua is arguably the best wide receiver in the game. You know, he's had some off-field issues that he needs to get kind of cleaned up, and some health issues in terms of the way he plays the game. But he and you got your reigning MVP in Matthew Stafford. It's hard to, I can't argue, like we were talking about, that theoretically probably should be. If I was doing the list, Stafford, Kyren Williams, and Puka would be number one on my list. But hey, you know, we're quibbling at this point. But the point being is, I think Ashton Genty is a better running back than Kyren Williams, and I think that as time goes on, that's going to be reflected. Now, when we talk about Brock Bowers, last year he played 60%. Of the Raiders' offensive snaps. That makes a lot of sense. He missed a whole bunch of games because of the injury and was limited in some others because of that injury. You go back to his rookie year, Clay, he played 85% of the snaps for the Raiders' offense in 2024. That was actually, you know, that year Trey Tucker played 87% of the snaps. So he was the leader, of the offense among the weapons. Colton Miller played 95.73% of the snaps over at left tackle. Boy, how great would it be if the Raiders can get Colton Miller to play, you know, 100% mm-hmm. of the snaps, 99% of the snaps this year.
1: Good that things would will be, happen.
0: If Colton and Tyler Linderbaum can both, you know, go post to post the rest of the offensive line as well, but in particular those two players, those are two guys you just cannot lose through the course of the season. That's what happened to the Raiders last year, losing Colton Miller. It tells you how important he really is. But we want your thoughts, 702-365-9200, in terms of what is your imagination saying about the possibilities, the production possibilities of a Fernando Mendoza, Ashton Genty, Brock Bowers triplet, and where do you think right now, as you project forward, especially if Fernando Mendoza gets on the field, where do you think this group could eventually rank among the top trios in the NFL? The pass catcher, the ball, you know, the ball carrier, and the quarterback. Where do you think that trio could ultimately land by the end of the season? And by the way, our good friend Scott Turner, who was the interim offensive coordinator for the Raiders, what was it, 2 years ago? I lose track with all these coaching changes. But he sat down with Ted Wynn, our good friend Ted Wynn from over at The Athletic, and he had some nice things and some interesting things to say. And let's hear what Scott Turner had to say talking to Ted Wynn over at The Athletic.
18: But then when you work with him on a day-to-day basis, and I'm telling you, like, the plays that you guys have seen on game day, that's like, you know, you get like nine times that in practice, you know. So, like, he's one of the best football players I've ever been around. Just the day-to-day, his understanding, like, everything about the game just comes really easily to him. Like, you correct him on a technique, like, he'll never make the same mistake twice. He sees the big picture, so, like, you can line him up in any different spot on offense, and he's going to, you know, and he's going to be able to do. I think if he just played receiver, like if he wasn't tight end, he just played receiver, I think he'd be very similar to like Drake London in Atlanta. You know what I mean? And he's actually got a little bit, probably a little more juice than him, like as far as his explosiveness and speed. And then the other thing, like people knock him and say, oh, he's really just a receiver playing tight end. He's not a good blocker. Like Brock is a good blocker because he's got explosiveness and he understands leverage and he's going to do everything the right way.
1: I love that.
0: Yeah. So that's Scott Turner, the Raiders' former offensive coordinator, talking about obviously Brock Bowers. And that the whole thing about practice lines up with the conversation I had with Tom Telesco. And he's like, you know, you guys saw him on Sundays during the season. You had to see him in practice. He was tearing people up in practice time and time again and making play after play after play. Man, I can't wait for Raider Nation. Hopefully again, Brock Bowers stays healthy because if he is, and with now Clint Kubiak as the leader of this offense, a new quarterback, a better offensive line, a better run game theoretically, the sky is certainly the limit for Brock Bowers. So, can't wait to see that for Raider Nation. Lance is, on, the Raider Nation radio listener line. Lance, what you got, brother?
19: Good morning, gentlemen. Lifelong Raider fan here. And Vinny, I just want to say you're one of the best NFL reporters in the game. I really and truly appreciate your work. I follow you on X, and every now and again I got to jump in with the idiots that don't even pay attention to what you're saying. But as we look to when Fernando should start, I agree with you that when he shows he's ready, not perfect, but ready, I think it's imperative to get him on the field so he can accelerate his learning curve so you can maximize that rookie contract. However, I think the most important benefit of having Kirk Cousins starting to be in the season is what it allows Kubiak to do. So Kirk, with his PhD level of understanding of this offense, that's going to allow Kubiak to accelerate his implementation for the entire offense. He won't have to hold anything back in the game plan from a complexity standpoint. And I think that's going to allow all the other offensive position groups to accelerate their experience in the system and fast-track Kirk's implementation. And that's going to ultimately greatly benefit Fernando when he comes in. You know, I'm sure Kirk's going to have to herd some cats during these first few games, get guys dialed in. And that saves Fernando having to correct the other guys when they're just learning the nuances of the system. So that is why I'm so grateful for this new direction for the Raiders. It's a clear direction. There's intentionality. There's urgency, but with like a clear-eyed understanding of where this team is. And I think Kirk is just one of those decisions that makes all the sense in the world to set the table up for Fernando's success. So take care, and thanks for all you do, gentlemen. Just win, baby.
1: Nice call, Lance.
0: Thank you, Lance. Thank you for the compliment. Truly appreciate that. And, yeah, I agree. I definitely see Kirk Cousins being on the field early for a lot of different reasons, getting this thing in order, getting this thing laid down, and then eventually hand it off to Fernando at some point this season. I think it's important that that transition happens. However, if the Raiders are playing great football, I could definitely see and totally open to them riding it out. If they catch, you know, lightning in a bottle and some magic pixie dust has been bestowed upon them, and they're making a little bit of a run, stick with it. Raider Nation absolutely deserves that, and there's a lot of merit to learning how to win and to winning football games, and that could be a great learning lesson for Fernando Mendoza as well. Clay, we've got a word of the day, I hear.
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7: 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Vinny Clay and Connor, and we are talking about the potential of the Raiders triplets. Their quarterback, it'll eventually be Fernando Mendoza, running back Ashton Jeanty, and tight end Brock Bowers. And where does that rank? Where will that ultimately rank in the NFL hierarchy? The CBS Sports for the, I believe it was the 10th straight year, put their rankings out in terms of the top trios of the NFL. As we mentioned, Cincinnati Bengals, number one, Joe Burrow, Chase Brown, and Ja'Marr Chase. Number two were the Rams, Matthew Stafford, Kyren Williams, and Puka Nacua. Number three, the Detroit Lions, Jared Goff, Jahmyr Gibbs, Amon-Ra St. Brown. Number four, the Baltimore Ravens, Lamar Jackson, Derrick Henry, Zay Flowers. Number five, Dak Prescott, Javonte Williams, CeeDee Lamb from the Dallas Cowboys. Number six, and my, how the Viney have fallen a little bit, and there's not even Travis Kelce on this list, but it's Patrick Mahomes, Kenneth Walker III, and Rashee Rice for the Kansas City Chiefs.
8: Okay.
7: Yeah. Number seven, and I actually think that the key here for me is DJ Moore, but number seven is Josh Allen, James Cook, and DJ Moore with the Buffalo Bills. And that kind of tells you, Clay, how uncertain the Bills are at wide receiver. I like DJ Moore. I don't love DJ Moore. Mm-hmm. But, I mean, James Cook led the NFL in rushing last year. Josh Allen, obviously a perennial MVP candidate. For them to be only number seven, it tells you a little bit of suspicion on the wide receiver part of that. Number eight, the San Francisco 49ers, another situation where wide receiver is a little bit iffy. Brock Purdy, Christian McCaffrey, Mike Evans. Remember, Mike Evans is now, you know, with the 49ers, but coming off an injury riddled season himself. That's number eight. Number nine, the New England Patriots, Drake May, Ramondre Stevenson. Stevenson and wide receiver A.J. Brown. Remember, A.J. Brown, the Philadelphia Eagle wide receiver, is now with the New England Patriots. And right behind them at number 10 is Brown's former team. And that's the Philadelphia Eagles, Jalen Hurts, Saquon Barkley, and Devonta Smith. It's interesting about the Philadelphia Eagles. You hear those three names and it screams much higher, but you know, things got a little funky last year, Clay, with the Philadelphia Eagles. Jalen Hurts, I felt, took a little bit of a step back. It's hard for me to figure out, was it Jalen Hurts or was he being handcuffed? It just didn't seem like he was being used in the proper way, and it looked like he was just playing with one arm tied behind the back. That led to A.J. Brown wanting out. They ultimately traded him to the New England Patriots. But when you talk about Jalen Hurts, Saquon Barkley, you're like, okay, that's got to be top five right there. Mm-hmm, and Devontae right. Smith. But no, that's number 10.
8: Yeah,
7: but it'll be interesting to see where that ultimately ends up.
8: What do you think went down over there? Because like last year, Hurts only passed for 3,200 yards, you know, overall in a full season. And we were thinking earlier this year, let's say just if Fernando played a full regular season schedule, I would think he would eclipse 3,200 yards. I think that would be a lot further ahead. And maybe just because they have a more efficient offense, you know, but it doesn't seem like that's not the prolific style of passing yardage you would expect from a top 10 offense. So if they didn't have A.J. Brown, where would they be in this ranking last year? And this year, yeah, Devonta Smith is good, but it still doesn't seem like that's a complete, you know, a massive, like, you know, three-headed monster. Because the Jalen Hurts last year, that showed some regression. And I've always wondered, like, what was the true meaning behind that? We're going to find out now because all the blame was left on the shoulders of A.J. Brown.
7: Yeah, and here's the thing. It was actually a couple of years in the making, because you go back to 2024 and they won the Super Bowl with this recipe. He played one less game, and we're talking about Jalen Hurts. He played one less game than he did last year. So he missed two games in 2024 and played 16 last year. And the season before, he threw for 2,903 yards. It's never been a prolific throwing, throwing team. They're a run-centric football team offense, and I think they feel like we have a quarterback that has a high-level skill set, but it's not a Josh Allen, it's not a Justin Herbert, it's not a Lamar Jackson type of a feel or a look or a Matthew Stafford.
8: Right.
7: They have to do things a certain way to accentuate what he does. And that year, the Super Bowl winning team, you know, yes, he threw for 2,903 yards. That's not a lot, you know, even for 15 games.
8: Right.
7: But he did complete 68.7% of his passes through 18 touchdowns and 5 interceptions. You'll take that ratio every day. Last year, though, his passing completion percentage fell from 68.7 to 64.8. The touchdowns, you know, 25 touchdowns, 6 interceptions, that's obviously not a bad ratio either. But he's never been the prolific type of a thrower. They have a certain recipe. I just think that last year, I don't know whether he was frustrated. I don't know what they did that kind of, you know, altered it a little bit for him. But he didn't look like the same player. The offense certainly didn't look like the same offense. It led to making a change at offensive coordinator. So interesting to see what that'll look like for the Philadelphia Eagles. 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
7: 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Vinny, Clay, and Connor, and we're talking about triplets. We're talking about the Raiders. Use your imagination here. And just think about a future that includes and what that future could include and could ultimately play out with Fernando Mendoza as your quarterback, Ashton Jeanty as your running back, Brock Bowers as your tight end. Those are the last three in order. Raiders first round picks. And Clay, I remember a lot of hand-wringing over the last couple of years when the Raiders made a tight end, the 13th pick overall. Oh, my goodness. And then they picked a running back, 6th overall. Oh, my goodness. And now when you look back on it, while the order might not have been quote-unquote ideal, I never believed in any orders. Stack your football roster with as many good players as possible when you have a chance to do that. Is anyone arguing at this point when you think about the possibilities of this trio?
8: No, you know, and that's the thing. Like, you want to make sure that when you look at triplets, are they proven commodities? And they are. You know, for Mendoza, it remains to be seen. But the commodities are what you feel is potentially there for the Raiders. It could be extremely good, especially for a guy coming in like Clint Kubiak, who understands what they do the best and how do they get the most out of each one. What could be had for somebody like Brock Bowers with a Kubiak offense where you see how everybody gets better when you think how things can roll. Kubiak himself has been somebody that has been preaching highly about somebody like Brock Bowers. Like, we have to intentionally get him the ball. I think he said something like, a career season is intact for somebody like, for Brock Bowers. When asked, like, you know, I think it was Ryan McFadden earlier this week. I think he said something like, we've got to get the most out of Brock. He's been successful in college and high school, and whoever's coached him can't say enough of great things out of him because he's a standard bearer, the work ethic. And you even heard that when Scott Turner kind of talked about that. Like, you know, for a rookie, even Turner was amazed at how well adept he was and how not only ready to go in a rookie season, but how you never had to worry about him coming out and being on the field and being asked to do so many different things. So the potential really is there.
7: Yeah, and honestly, I think the potential is there when you think about Fernando pairing up with him now. And Brock being in this offense, but it's proven, you know, Brock Bowers is a proven commodity. He is. I don't think you would get many arguments from people if you just said that he was the best tight end in the NFL right now.
8: I'm
7: period.
8: Okay with
7: exclamation
8: that.
7: Point.
8: Yes.
7: I mean, and it's when you base it on what he did as a rookie last year was a wash. He was hurt all year. So you have to take that into account, but showed a lot of toughness just to getting out there. So, you know, when you talk about Ashton, you're talking about, you know, if you want to say the best tight end in the NFL or the second best tight end in the NFL, whatever, he's one of the best tight ends in the NFL, period, exclamation point. He's a dynamic football player. I think in Ashton Jeanty, it is potential, but I've seen enough to suggest that you're talking about a guy that, by the end of this year, very well likely could be talked about as a top five running back in the NFL, maybe even better, depending on how things break out. We'll see about Fernando, but, That my point about drafting those two guys is 2 years later, you got the best tight end in the NFL, and I'm pretty sure you're going to see a guy that's going to be a top five running back in the NFL. Who the hell cares when you drafted him, what your other needs were? Do you draft a running back that high, a tight end that high? Yeah, when they're that good, you should. And you would be looking back in regret had you not done that, now. But they did, and now they've lined themselves up pretty good. And who better than Ray? By the way, Alex Eshelman was set to join us at 8 a.m. She's actually going to join us at 8:30 a.m., so we're looking forward to that. But Raider 66, our resident Raider historian, wants to chime in about the potential for this trio. Raider 66, how you doing, brother?
0: Hey, doing okay, guys. How are you today?
8: All right, 66.
7: Doing all right, thanks.
0: Great. Yeah, I like this. I was just talking the other day, by happenstance, about triplets. And that term came about football-wise back in the 90s with the Cowboys. And they had, you know, of course, Troy and Emmett and Michael. And those three were basically the catalyst, along with a nice defense, for going and winning three Super Bowls over four seasons. So that's where it got to be kind of trendy. You know, you need the big triplets and everything like that. And I like where the Raiders are going with this, you know, and we talked so much in the past about good teams. When you go to the draft, you take, you know, best player available. And that's what the Raiders did. Mm-hmm. That quarterback wasn't available for three seasons, so they got the best tight end. They got the best running back. And now, hopefully, we got the best quarterback in three successive drafts. That's pretty amazing. But I think the analytics are a little bit skewed, putting the Raiders at 25th. And it's, you know, rightly so. Brock's availability, you know, he's got to stay healthy. And then, you know, Jensen's got 1 year behind him, behind a terrible offensive line. So, you know, they don't really know what to make of that. But I see that the Raiders sitting at 25, and the top 10 that you just listed off, I can see the potential there. We're in the top 10 with the guys that we got, whether it's Mendoza or Cousins at quarterback. You got Jensen and Bowers there. You know, if the line can play up to its capabilities, and if you do something once, you know, it could be a fluke. If you do it more than once, now it's just, you know, a matter of focusing and being consistent. You take those two games last year against the Bears and the Texans. Combined, Jensen had 266 yards on 45 carries.
8: Okay.
0: That's 5.9 a carry.
8: Mm-hmm.
0: So yeah. And then you got Bowers in that first game when he was healthy against the Patriots. He had over 100 yards on 5 catches. So
7: yeah, he picked up right where he left off.
0: Exactly. It is not a stretch to think that these triplets that we have on the Raiders are going to just be bowling people over. All you need is a little consistency from that that offensive line, and things are, you know, I can't wait for the season to start. This is just going to be so much fun. And I think Raider Nation, the young Raider Nation that hasn't seen the true Raiders, that, you know, guys like Papa Meech and all the old guard and myself have seen, that this is just going to be so much fun watching this. And with the schedule's difficulty, and we have new coaches everywhere, we got new players everywhere, we got free agents, it's going to take a little time to gel. So the end of the year is probably going to be better than the beginning. But I don't by any stretch think that if things go right, you know, we can be doing well. But I think the organization is doing the right thing. I think that, you know, we're the organization of just win, baby. But I think this season, wins are basically, you know, kind of an afterthought. They want to build that foundation and get everything ready to go. And then next year we make a big move. But I tell you, this is going to be so exciting, and I can't wait. And thank you guys for the time. Everybody have a great weekend. Be safe and go Raiders.
8: Thank you.
7: Yeah, thank you, Raider 66. I really appreciate that. And, you know, I'm a firm believer. I fully agree with what you're saying. This is, you know, the just win baby, organization. But I think that that's, and they haven't lost sight of winning. I think what they've redirected their focus to is taking care of all those steps that you have to, complete to get to winning. My dad used to always tell me, you take care of the small things, the big things are going to take care of themselves. So if you take care of the little things day after day after day, whether it's, you know, your decisions on personnel, whether it's you as a player, dedicating yourself to be the best version of yourself, in the weight room, in the classroom, off the field, all of those things. And if you're taking the proper right steps and not missing any of those steps, every step along the way, as small as they might seem at that particular time, ultimately the big things are going to start taking care of themselves, and the big things are the wins. And I think that the Raiders are going to accumulate some wins along the way. And I've said this, if you're telling me that Fernando Mendoza, Clay, could be the quarterback, play extensively at quarterback, and let's just put a number to it, start nine games this year, and the Raiders could win, you know, seven games, I'm okay with that. To me, that's real progress. That's a four-game improvement, and hopefully by the end of the season, what you've seen from Fernando is, okay, that box is checked off. Now it's just continuing to build this team out. And you, Clint Kubiak and his staff, yep, that's a box that's checked off. The running back, Ashton Jeanty, a box to check off. The offensive line played well. That's headed in the right direction. A box to check off. You start checking off all those boxes, you know, all of a sudden you're looking around going, we really don't have too many boxes to check off. And you can not singularly focus on those remaining boxes, but you can get ultra focused on those remaining, boxes so that you're not having, this has been the problem for the Raiders for years, is they get to the end of the year and there's just, where do we start on the boxes, right?
8: Right.
7: There's so many of them, that it's going to be impossible to tackle all these boxes, in 1 year. And because of the previous drafts, Clay, with, you know, getting a Brock Bowers, getting an Ashton Jeanty, now getting a Fernando Mendoza. Those are three pretty big boxes to check off. I think they feel like they're headed in the right direction with the offensive line, investing the way they have in free agency and in the draft. That hopefully by the end of this year, we're talking about offensive triplets. By the end of the year, I think there's going to be one major box to check off for the Raiders offensively, and that's a big-time premier wide receiver, because you put that on the team with the triplets that we're talking about, this has the potential for a lights-out offense with a Clint Kubiak, with a good offensive line, with a great running back, with a great tight end, with a great wide receiver, and hopefully for the Raiders, a great young quarterback.
8: Yeah, you would become a handful at that point. The Raiders' offense would be, you know, there's a lot of different weapons that are on the field that you have to go and account for, and that's what a lot of those teams and the triplets at the top of this list, that's what they have. They're a handful to deal with. Like the Lions, when they're clicking, there's a lot of moving parts there that you can't just go and say, oh, we can handle this if we stop the run. Not necessarily. So it makes you multidimensional. And I think about all the teams that are ahead of the Raiders on this triplet list, the Raiders sitting at 25. I'm just thinking, other than the quarterback, I would rather have, instead of, I would rather have Jeanty and Bowers than, Kroski, Merritt, and Terry McLaurin of Washington, Travis Etienne and Chris Olave from the Saints. I would still go Jeanty Bowers there. Giants, Cam Scadaboo, Malik Nabers. I would go Raiders there.
7: Colts, 1,000%.
8: Colts with Jonathan Taylor, Alec Pierce, and even the Jags with Tootin and Brian Thomas Jr., I would still feel the future is very bright and positioned correctly when you have at least two of those three components intact, and that's Jeanty and Bowers poised for breakout years.
7: Yeah, and by the way, of the top two teams, is why I'm saying another premier wide receiver would go a long way, because you look at the Bengals, you know they've got the trio, the triplets, but there's really a quartet with T. Higgins there as the wide mm-hmm. receiver, right? And with the Rams, Davante Adams forms that quartet as well for them, along with Puka Nacua, Kyren Williams, and Matthew Stafford. And I know the Rams, they're going to watch. Once Davante Adams leaves, they're going to figure out a way to bring in another great wide receiver. They Always. Understand, Sean mm-hmm. McVay understands the power of just overwhelming opponents with great skill players and great quarterback play and great scheming, but you have to have the horses to do that. So you'd never stop, and you're always looking at ways to get even more powerful. I would expect that's going to happen.
8: And you wanted that in the draft. You wanted that in the draft when you were like, you were pounding the table for somebody like Denzel Boston. And like that makes a lot of sense right now, because, you want to get this timeline going on the triplets, but having that extra weapon at wide receiver and somebody who is an obvious mismatch down the field, that's where you want to position yourself. That's the future.
7: Yep. Charles from Oregon is on the line and wants to chime in about the conversation. Charles in Oregon, take it away, brother.
1: Hey, happy Friday. Hey, Vinny, I just have to say I love the advice that your dad gave you. As a professional, natural, competitive bodybuilder, I'm right in the heart of it right now. And all the small

0: forward, you know, I was looking forward to Genty. But when I look at the three that we have, the big three, I see them within the next few years, maybe not this coming year, but maybe the next year being in the top seven, maybe, in triplets. Mm-hmm. And I see that because it's going to take time for them to develop. But Bowers, it's like you know the old school, ironically, we're talking Vegas, the slot machine where you pull the arm and the cherries line up, right? Well, I feel like it's look at what lined up. We ended up with the best tight end slash receiver, you know, in the NFL. You end up with Genty, who's a, you know, going to be a outstanding running back for the team. And then I think you've got Fernando Mendoza, who I think not only does he have a high floor, I think he's got a higher ceiling than a lot of the quarterbacks drafted recently. And so with those three, and you know who I'm looking at next year, and maybe they will listen to me on this one, is Jeremiah Smith. If you can get him, oh my goodness, we're cooking with hot grease. So, hey, God bless. You guys have a great weekend. Sure. Thanks for taking my call.
1: Real quick, yeah. Charles, we talk about Fernando's floor. What do you think his ceiling is? Like, if you were to put a player, a comp to it, what do you think the ceiling is?
0: Well, it sounds crazy to say this, but I just keep seeing in him. It depends on what the team does as a whole. But he reminds me so much in the way he speaks, acts, thinks, processes. It's Tom Brady Jr. And so what I see is it's up to the Raiders to build around him. Could he, you know, that's a high aspiration to get to something like Tom Brady.
1: The highest,
0: right?
1: Some would say.
0: Yeah, it's the highest. But what I'm saying is he could come close to, he could win multiple Super Bowls. But it's a matter of, this is the greatest team sport. What are they going to do around him? Because Tom Brady could have went to a team and they didn't build around him. Did he lead them in to multiple Super Bowl wins? Of course. I think Fernando could do that.
2: Great call.
1: Yeah, I agree. Thank you very much. My ceiling for him, if we're going contemporary, I know this may sound crazy, Clay, but I see Joe Burrow in him. I see an accurate passer, a smart processor, a good enough athlete, somebody that doesn't get rattled, somebody that rises to the moment. Unfortunately for Joe, there's been some injuries, you know, obviously, and talk about a guy that's played behind a bad offensive line. He's played behind a bad offensive line that's led to some of the injuries. But I feel like that's the kind of ceiling that we're talking about, with Fernando Mendoza. Again, might sound crazy, but that's when I watched him last year at Indiana, I saw Joe Burrow at LSU I know Indiana had a good football team, but he didn't have the players that Joe had at LSU. That was a power-packed football team.
2: Yeah, it was.
1: You know, with the Jamar Chases and the Justin Jeffersons and on and on and on.
2: But this could be better this time around just because you have, you know, there's so much good synergy and, on the offensive side with Janoco and Kubiak and Dennison. They're not going to allow a quarterback to get sacked as much as Joe Burrow did in his first year, second year, continually, right? Like, they have never figured out what they wanted to do on that offensive line to make it right. Joe Burrow has done well without any of that. So having the weapons there and having a good offensive line, that bodes well for somebody like Mendoza to go find his spot and identity even further.
1: We want your thoughts, 702-365-9200. Where would you say is a safe landing spot right now for the Raiders triplets? And we have to use our imagination a little bit and injecting Fernando Mendoza into it. We don't know when he's actually going to get on the field. Could be day one. Could be six games down the line, whenever that is. But when this is a fully functioning, you know, trio of Fernando Mendoza, Ashton Genty, and Brock Bowers, where would they rank in the NFL right now? CBS Sports had them at 25th. There was some projection going on, obviously, with Brock Bowers coming off an injury type season, and Ashton Genty playing behind a really bad offensive line. So there is some projection, but that doesn't mean that that they have been capped at all. There's so much potential for this trio, especially when you put Fernando Mendoza into the picture. And so I do think, if we get a good look at Fernando Mendoza and if the offensive line is functioning at an efficient level, I do think that this has the potential to be a top 12, top 10 type of a trio, just this season alone, let alone down the road.

0: into the future, Clay.
1: And we see the same thing from the text line. A lot of people pouring in some thoughts. Gage from the 620 says, the first thought about our triplets, trying to compare them to other triplets, would be the Detroit Lions. A good pocket passer, Fernando slash Goff, a stud running back, Jenty Gibbs, and a number one receiver, Bowers slash St. Brown. Another would be the 49ers. They got Purdy, McCaffrey, and Mike Evans. Our triplets have a very high upside. Thank you, Gage, for that. That's very cool. And, you know, and it with the 49ers, I mean, Mike Evans will be turning 33 in August. So at least with the Raiders, you have, you know, the youth on your side. And that's what got the Lions through. You know, the Goff is now going to turn, I think, 31 this year. But you can't underestimate three straight years of 30-plus touchdown passes. The Raiders can get to that with this kind of trio because of the talent that is already there. But a good pocket passer, Fernando could be that. Fernando, it especially the way he's been trying to work and hone his skills under center, really shows you that this is somebody that, like you said, doesn't get rattled, but is also going to be into continuously improving. Those are essential assets and characteristics you want in a young quarterback, somebody that's not going to settle. Fernando doesn't seem like that guy at all.
0: Yeah, I've always been a big Jared Goff fan. When a lot of people were bailing on him, I was like, no, he can still play. He got hurt with the Rams. The Rams felt like they could inch a little closer to an even better quarterback. How are you going to argue Matthew Stafford, for crying out loud? So they had an opportunity to go ahead and get a better quarterback. That doesn't happen very often, but they were able to do it. But that didn't mean that Jared Goff was a bad quarterback, as a lot of people assumed. Oh, he's just a salary dump. No, Brad Holmes, the general manager of the Raiders or of the Lions, was literally the scouting director for the Rams when they drafted Jared Goff. He knew what he was getting in Jared Goff, and that was a great trade, as it turned out, for the Detroit Lions as well, for the reasons that you just expressed. Now they have one of the best trios in the NFL, and that's not going anywhere anytime soon. Hey, guys, just a reminder, Alex Eshelman, who is set to join us at 8 a.m., is going to be joining us at the bottom of the hour. But I got to ask you guys, how long have you been saying, when it comes to your health, when it comes to your weight, when it comes to feeling better, how long have you been saying, hey, I'll start tomorrow? Well, guess what? 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
16: In terms of the process that for potential expansion here, multiple various series groups are in the process of presenting plans to our bankers. And those plans not only include who the potential owners would be, but their vision for what Las Vegas basketball could look like, where they would play, how they would present the game, and it's music to my ears.
0: 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And that was Adam Silver, the commissioner of the NBA, talking about the potential for the NBA arriving here in Las Vegas, which just so everybody knows, is imminent. It's going to happen. As Adam said, they've got multiple groups lined up to be the buyers of the team, the owners of the team, build an arena, all these different plans, which, as he said, is music to his ear. Why? Because that's competition. The more, the merrier. Show us your plan. Show us your money. And that way the NBA can get as much out of this as possible. And it's going to be a home run. And by the way, Adam Silver was responding to a question from the great Alex Eshelman from KTNV, Channel 13 in Las Vegas. And Alex is kind enough to join us, as she does every week at this time. Alex, great question. Obviously a great answer from Adam Silver. It should be raise the excitement level for everybody in Las Vegas about the NBA eventually landing here. What were your thoughts hearing Adam talking about the prospects and the multiple groups that have thrown their hat in the ring?
17: Yeah, well, first of all, thank you, as always, for having me. I love coming on here every Friday morning. Aside from my question, I thought, you know, it's always interesting listening to Adam Silver. I think that he's, you know, in terms of a commissioner of a professional sports league, I feel like he's right at the top of the list. Definitely as far as when it comes to just answering questions, he's always very thorough. He makes you feel like the most important person in the room and always does a great job of kind of explaining, the why behind everything. So I thought it was interesting that he, you know, one of the Seattle reporters came out and said, we're not getting as much publicity in Seattle as Las Vegas is. So what does that mean? And he had a great answer. And I don't think this comes to a necessarily a shock for everybody, especially people who are, you know, in the business world, in the real estate world. There's a lot of ownership groups that are not, you know, out there publicly saying, hey, we want to be the ones to bring a team. So it does make you intrigued by that, in the sense it's like, okay, who it's exciting that to know that there's a lot of other groups out there that are wanting to, you know, not only bring a team here to Las Vegas, but also to Seattle. And of course, those two markets are in much different positions. I mean, we're so lucky here in Las Vegas because everything's just, you know, coming out of the woodwork and it's becoming this major sports city. So at a rapid pace. Meanwhile, Seattle, of course, lost the Sonics years ago. And that was a huge team for them that identified the city. So I'm rooting for them just as much as I am rooting for Las Vegas, but that was the biggest thing.
1: Well, he's been, Adam Silver's been very cautious about, you know, trying to not put enough favor in one city or another about the expansion question. But you got him right to speak for like 90 seconds, and he was very preferential in what he's been able to see from not only Vegas as a global city, but he was impressed with how many kids and how many courts there are locally and how many people are really invested just on a primary family level into basketball. However, when you start taking a look at how he talked about the ownership groups that are kind of starting to put the bids in, how many bids do you think there are vying for this? Because obviously Vegas is a very lucrative market, but what do you think the number would be right now as we start to take a look at, you know, paring them down?
17: I'm going to say there's at least four to six that have come out publicly. I want to say like 10. I don't know. What do you guys think? I would say 10, at least. Maybe 10. Is that too generous? Maybe 10?
0: I would say 4 to 5 that are legitimate, like that, you know, are going to make that cut. And then of that, they're going to pair, you know, obviously they're going to get it down, to one, and they're probably going to do it pretty soon because, this is the plan from everything that I hear is for it to be here in 2028. Is that, I'm not speaking out of school on that. So, you know, are you going to need to build a new arena? Are you going to need to refurbish, T-Mobile? Getting everything lined up, getting the money in place, all of that needs to happen pretty quick for all of this to happen by 2028. So I would say that there's probably right now about four legitimate contenders. And again, the NBA loves that because the more the better in terms of the legitimacy, because, you know, now you have some certainty to tie into that. And I think it's just it's a cinch. It's going to be Vegas and Seattle. It's just coming up with the best, especially here in Las Vegas, the best ownership group and the best plan for where this team is ultimately going to play, right?
17: Could you imagine? So we're seeing the building of the Hard Rock right now. We're seeing the development of the A's ballpark. Could you imagine seeing another state-of-the-art stadium? I mean, it would be the skyline is going to be insane here.
1: Yeah, you can start calling it Stadium City, because there's no doubt that they're going to have to build something new eventually, especially for them. But it makes you wonder also, Alex, like, where does this need to have a strip address, or do you maybe find a way and work with the city of Las Vegas so this is downtown? I mean, property on the strip is very expensive, but there are parcels that could be given out or bought.
17: That's a great question. I don't see how it wouldn't land somewhere near the on or near the Las Vegas Strip.
0: Agreed.
17: Las Vegas is such an interesting city too when it comes to the layout, because it's there's only so much land that you can expand off of. That's why it's part of the reason why they call it the Ninth Island, is because there's so much government-owned land that blocks it off around the parameters of the city. So it to me, that's kind of a benefit of Las Vegas, because it's this massive small city in a sense, and it's really well designed and doesn't feel like there's. I mean, traffic's gonna get worse, guys. It's gonna happen, but I do think the way that the everything is designed, it's. We're going to be okay. We're going to be okay.
0: Yeah. And traffic can't be I remember, you know, when going to meeting after meeting, whether it was for Allegiant Stadium or SoFi Stadium in Los Angeles, and, you know, the town hall meetings and the city hall meetings and the residents would get up to speak. And, it just felt like every time one of the residents got up to speak, it was something negative, right? And it's like, they talk about traffic. I'm like, look, that can't be the reason why you don't have progress in your city. I mean, you're going to have to just figure that out. Or just don't go down there on game days, which you up and talking probably leads me to believe that you're not going to be going down there to watch any games or actually go drive down there anyway. So it used to drive me up a wall. So this is happening. So like you said, it's not, hey, accept it. It's just now you're going to have to do things a little bit differently, but in the name of progress, you should gladly, be doing that. Hey, Alex, shifting to, football, we've been talking about, the Raiders quote unquote triplets and, the future of this, of a great, what looks to be, and has the feel of, a really strong trio of Brock Bowers, Ashton Jeanty, and eventually Fernando Mendoza, and kind of projecting that forward in terms of where that would rank among other great triplets in the NFL. And I feel like there's no ceiling here when you're talking about a great tight end like Brock Bowers. What I think is going to be a top five running back in Ashton Jeanty by the end of this season. And if Fernando gets onto the field for an extensive period of time, I think that people are going to see why he was the number one pick overall. But if you could use your imagination a little bit, what do you think is in store for that particular trio?
17: I could go cheerleader on you and say that they're offensively, they're going to lead us to a Super Bowl. I think I'm so excited to see, especially Ashton Jeanty and what he's able to do this year under Clint Kubiak and Andrew Janoco, and just because, you know, with how rough it was last year, he was still breaking records, and same with Brock Bowers. I mean, it really is incredible that the two of them, with the lack of offensive production that was going on last season and the struggles that they had on the offensive line and at the quarterback position, that they were still able to do some incredible things. And so, I mean, now with a new style, new scheme, new guys, new coaches in place, more depth at the offensive line, more options there. I think truly the sky's the limit for them. And then Fernando Mendoza, I mean, that's the biggest question. That's going to be the biggest question on everybody's minds for a while. I mean, in terms of when he's going to start his first game, when he's going to, you know, take his first snaps and when he's going to be under center in general, this season. And it was so exciting to see him at the ESPYs and win the award that he did. He's such a class act on every level. And, I think the sky's the limit for him too. That being said, we haven't seen him play in the professional, you know, National Football League yet. Mm-hmm. So I just, a lot of questions surrounding him. I think, it's hard to even answer it until you see him under center for the first time as a professional quarterback in the NFL. What are your guys' thoughts on that?
1: Well, for me, it's like, yeah, there's a definite urgency there, isn't there? I mean, even if, let's say, if Kirk Cousins starts the season right at week one, every throw that isn't totally in line is going to be scrutinized and criticized. Get Mendoza in there. Any play that could have been run for a first down, well, Mendoza could have done that. Like, you could see how this is going to go where, yeah, you know, as good as Cousins can be, there's always going to be a certain amount of criticism because everyone is so, you know, desirous to see Fernando Mendoza start right away. And it makes you wonder, like, well, maybe there isn't a perfect time for Mendoza to start, but perhaps there might be a time in which you're like, I don't think I can sit and watch average any longer. I want to see what the potential could be in another young quarterback.
0: I'm going to say this, Alex. I think that regardless of who's the quarterback, I think this is going to be a top 13 trio, even if Kirk Cousins is the quarterback for the full season or Fernando Mendoza is the quarterback for the full season or for an extensive period of time. I think right now we're going off of CBS Sports did an article on this, and they had the trio at number 25, or this triplet grouping at number 25 in the NFL in their you know top 32 rankings. I think it's going to be I think it has a potential by the end of this year to be a top 13, top 12 group.
17: I think that's totally fair. I have a question for you guys. Where does Aiden O'Connell fall in this quarterback situation? Because every time Clint Kubiak, Andrew Janoco, I mean, really any of the offensive guys take the podium and we listen to them and hear from them, they have great things to say about Aiden as well. So I don't, where does he fall in line between the two?
0: There's a great line in The Godfather, and it was from Michael Corleone, Al Pacino's character, and he's talking to an old friend of his in the room where his dad, it was his dad's former office, Vito Corleone's office, in the house that he grew up in, and he's talking about how, you know, my dad taught me so many lessons in this room. One of those lessons was think like the people around you think. So when you think about you know, everybody singing Aiden O'Connell's praise, put yourself in their shoes and ask yourself, why would they do that? Number one, they probably believe it. I'll say that. Number two, doesn't it make a little bit of sense to prop him up because maybe some other team might need a backup quarterback or maybe even an emergency quarterback and come calling on him at some point knowing that he's probably going to be the number three quarterback here with the Raiders? Hey, what would it take for us to trade for him, even if it's a fifth-round pick, to get something for him? So maybe there's a little bit of strategy behind what they've been saying about him. But I will also say this, and I want your thoughts, Alex. I actually think that he has a long career ahead of him. It's probably going to be primarily as a high level or high end backup quarterback, but somebody that's not going to embarrass himself, somebody that if he needs to start him 6-7 games or maybe even a full season, is going to acquit himself pretty well.
17: That's super. I love the Godfather reference there, Vinny. We're traffic reporters, we're real estate reporters on this radio show today, and now we are making Godfather references. That is beautiful.
0: But I do think it is interesting about Aiden because, you know, eventually, if you're the Raiders, he's going to be your number three quarterback this year, unless barring injuries, and let's not hope that on anybody. So barring injuries, he's going to be their number three quarterback. And at the end of the year, he's going to leave. If you're Aiden O'Connell, you want to leave and, you know, find a better situation for yourself. So there might come an opportunity to move him so that at least they get something for him rather than losing him for nothing at the end of the year.
17: Yeah, that's really interesting. I mean, I guess time will tell. We'll see what happens. But circling back, I mean, I think you guys hit the nail on the head with being top 12, top 13 when it comes to the trio. It's going to be exciting offensively. Defensively, the trio, what do you think it is? I mean, who when you think of the defensive trio for the Raiders?
1: Ooh, that's a work in progress. That's a good question.
17: That's a good one, right? We got to think on that one.
0: Right. Max Crosby, Quay Walker, and Trayden Stokes. Eric Stokes, maybe Trayden, maybe Jermon McCoy.
1: Right.
0: Maybe Jermon McCoy. We're going to have to go quartet with the defense. Alex, we're going to have to go quartet with the defense, probably.
1: All right. Well, I'll tell you what, we'll think about this and, we'll hit you again next Friday with the defensive triplet section.
17: Because
1: we got our minds spinning right now. Alex, it's a pleasure having you on. Thank you so much. Great work down there at Channel 13 and thanks for making time for us today.
17: Thank you both as always. Hey, next week we're going to be talking training camp preview. I can't wait.
0: Exactly. The rookies will already be in too. There you go. So Fernando will already be on the field by this time next week. Love it.
17: Thanks, guys. Appreciate it.
1: Thanks, Alex.
0: All right. Have a good one, Alex. That's Alex Eshelman, our good friend, Alex Eshelman. And yeah, Clay, we're going to have to start talking. We might have to make it a quartet for defense. I think that's going to be, appropriate for defense, but that's a subject for another day. It's Raider Nation Radio. It's the Morning Tailgate. It's Vinny, Clay, and Connor. And we want your thoughts on this very subject. What do you think about the, potential for, Ashton Gentry, Brock Bowers, and Fernando Mendoza as a high powered triplet group for the Raiders this year and moving forward? Your thoughts, 702-365-9200.
18: 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We have been having this going on all week. It's going to be going down on July 25th, so not this Saturday, but next Saturday. I have a pair right now. If you want to go to the Totally Tubular Festival, maybe you and your SO, maybe you and a good buddy, you want to get out there, well, guess what? 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Again, that's caller number 9 at 702-365-9200 for your chance for a pair of tickets to the Totally Tubular Festival going down at the Sahara Pool in Las Vegas.
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11: Yeah, he's kind of a football robot in a good way. He's a football robot from heaven. You know, he's a Cadillac out there. We got to get the most out of Brock. You know, wherever he goes, he's been successful in college and high school, whoever's coached him. Just can't say enough great things about him. Love his work ethic. He is a standard bearer.
12: 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It's the morning tailgate on Raider Nation Radio, 920 AM. Clay, I got to say that I'm just dumbfounded by something that I just read. Mike Florio put out a piece on Pro Football Talk about the Raiders. Do they have a real quarterback competition? And he ended the story by saying, put simply, the Raiders haven't been good enough to put the better player on the bench. If that's Mendoza, he needs to play. And this is the sentence that I just can't believe he actually wrote. If it's not Mendoza, maybe they should have picked a better player when they return to the Jamarcus Russell spot for the first time in 19 years.
13: No.
12: If it's not Mendoza to start the season, what Mike Florio is suggesting is maybe they should have drafted a better player at number one than Fernando Mendoza. You got to be kidding me, Clay. I mean, just because he may not start to start the season. Mike, what are we talking about here? Clay, help me out.
13: We got to get into this in the third hour. I don't like that at all. And it's funny that, you know, sometimes PFT can kind of like be baiting Raider Nation for clicks. This one is confusing and confounding.
12: I have to say this, it's not a Raider thing. It's a Mike Florio thing. Truly. That was, not the smartest thing that I've ever seen written. I'll just put it that way. It's the Morning Tailgate on Raider Nation Radio, 920 a.m., and we're going to have to chew on that one a little bit coming up on the Morning Tailgate show.
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14: Gambler's Bonus hits again. On June 14th, Betty hit four fours, clearing her Gambler's Bonus four-of-a-kind bingo card for over $11,000. 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
14: 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Ralph, thanks a lot for joining us on a Friday. I got to imagine with training camp getting ready to start actually this weekend. I think it's the Seattle Seahawks who open up this weekend. I believe it's their rookies start here in a couple of days. I got to imagine you're pretty fired up. How fired up are we about training camp starting, preseason starting, and ultimately the NFL season starting?
15: Oh, absolutely. The Hall of Fame about 3 days, 3 weeks away now. The first week of August. So excited. There's not much I do in the training camps. Obviously, I look at the quarterback battles and the O-line battles. But to me, I let the preseason and the camps play out before I make any too big of a decision on what the positivities or negatives of a team.
16: When you look at what the Raiders could do as far as their quarterback depth is concerned, how do you think this will be kind of played out as they kind of both nurture Mendoza, but also keep monitoring him to see how well he can perform, you know, maybe from the threes to the twos to the ones?
15: Yeah, you know, it's such a tough schedule Las Vegas has. Las Vegas is only favored in three games this entire season. The opener against Miami, and then games 15 and 16, hosting Tennessee and going to Arizona. When you look at their first half prior to the bye, which is in the first week of December, after playing Miami at home, at the Chargers, at New Orleans, home to KC, at New England, Buffalo, the Rams, every team's a playoff team there, with the exception of New Orleans. Then you have to go at the Jets, at San Francisco, at Denver, at Cleveland, with a home game at Seattle. So 2, 4, 6, 7 of your first 10 games are on the road, and you're an away dog in every one of them. That's a tough start for a quarterback. So, you know, is Mendoza good enough to start day one? Yes. Are you going to spend the money on that type of backup to let him start versus get beaten bad early against a lot of good defensive teams on the road? I think bringing in Cousins was the right move. I would personally sit Mendoza for the first half of the season, see how he matures through that process, and then just get him some reps in the second half and some starts as well.
14: Is that plan predicated just on fear of throwing him out there against some good teams? I mean, are we afraid to do that? If he's not ready, he's not ready. But if you feel like, hey, he's close, I don't think that we should be operating out of fear in any sense of the word. It's the NFL. He's a grown-up kid, and I think he's wired the right way. So I'm going to ask you, if sitting him in the through the first half, is that philosophically based, fear-based? What exactly is the motivation?
15: Well, you know, I guess the issue is this. With young quarterbacks, I grew up with Cleveland and the Browns, so I don't even know what rookie quarterback success means. So, you know, we haven't had a first-round quarterback that has had any success. My fear is, I understand Mendoza is elite. I mean, his Mensa-type brain, learning every player's name before he met him at Indiana, all that prepares him for a playbook. But what would scare me as the owner is, at the Chargers, top 10 defense, at New England, top 10 defense, at San Fran, top 10 defense, at Denver, top 10 defense, at Cleveland, we'll see after the trade if they're still a top 10 defense. He's not going to become a Hall of Famer playing those defenses on the road in season number one, but if he has a horrendous stretch or gets happy feet early in his NFL career, we've seen a lot of good quarterbacks falter early, lose confidence early, and then struggle for the next several years.
16: You know, there have been certain cases, and we've seen it just in like the last 5 to 6 years, like somebody like Joe Burrow, for example, you know, who is going to start, but yet, you know, obviously the pieces around him aren't perfect and perhaps a little unproven. Just considering like what you have with Genty and Bowers, would you feel a little better by at least saying, all right, let's take a look at what we have in Mendoza, because we know we have at least some skill players around him and a Kubiak offense that we know that he can be worked with and can be trusted with?
15: Yes and no. I understand it. And again, this quarterback is I think he's more mentally more NFL ready than almost maybe anyone since Elway. So, you know, we'll see if that pans out. But if you're the Raiders management, do you pay the most money ever for a backup quarterback if you don't plan on him being the mentor, or are you just happy paying his salary just to be a mentor in the off-season camps and in the spring?
16: Right.
15: Again, I have no problems bringing him in. I just don't want them. I don't think they should get locked into position that he has to start every game and be our quarterback from day one.
14: Yeah, I agree. This cannot be a money decision. And I mean, he's getting paid, you know, decent money, but when you look at how much they are paying their quarterbacks, collectively, it's far less than most teams are paying their starting quarterback, their high-end starting quarterback. So I think it should not be, oh, we're paying Kirk, you know, $20 million over the next 2 years. He's got to play. And I don't think it will come down to that. I think your reasoning in terms of the defenses that they face and maybe, hey, let's just hold it off a little bit, see what we have in terms of this offensive line. Is this offensive line capable of protecting the quarterback? Are those weapons that Clay just mentioned ready to go and ready to support this quarterback? Is this offense, did it take hold in terms of the offensive line and everybody else? And then figure out a time to get him onto the field. But that's my question is, how imperative, how important is it for Fernando Mendoza, whenever it comes, whenever that opportunity comes, to inject him into the starting lineup, how imperative is that, that he gets to play some extensive time as a rookie?
15: I'm okay with this. I'm okay with him starting to take snaps in the second quarter, even though the first four or five games, if your O-line's holding up at a tremendous defense, what's the issue of bringing them in to play the second half?
16: No issue.
15: You know,
16: yeah,
15: they're not going to make the playoffs. Okay, we know, again, they're over under, what, win total is four. And granted, if they win the first five, six games, you throw everything else out and you're going to play for the playoffs. But right now,
14: for sure,
15: the Raiders need to set up for the Raiders for the next 4 years down the road to become a building block. So by working him in slowly, letting him see the first quarter of each game, letting him see some blitzes, bringing him in, playing the second and third or the rest of the game. But there's a big difference. How many times have we heard quarterbacks saying, you know, watching the speed of the game teaches me so much? I think those are valuable reps that young quarterbacks lose by getting thrown into the mix. Yes, we've seen some quarterbacks. I mean, what? A decade ago, no rookie quarterback would ever start game one in the NFL. Now with what we're paying him and the monies they're putting him into him and the draft capital, we're forced to see many younger quarterbacks play. But we've seen incredible quarterbacks sit for that first year, learn so much from just their eyes and hearing the plays being called and being visually able to see it from the press box or the pictures up above versus being on the field and making those decisions.
16: Ralph Michaels, Wager Talk, Cal Sports LV on X. When you look at what the AFC West can be, the teams from Kansas City, Denver, and the Chargers, how do you feel like they're coming out in this year? Any of those teams feel a little more overrated or underrated?
15: Well, you know, to me, KC is KC. The Chargers, one of the better teams if you didn't factor in injuries, but you always have to factor in injuries. So, you know, I still think Denver is the best team. You know, I really am a fan of what Peyton has done with the team since coming over from the Saints and taking over that job and working Knicks into the mix. And you look at Denver's schedule this year, you know, they've got a lot of games where they're a small underdog, but they're not a dog of more than 3 points in any game this season. Okay. So that gives them the opportunity, as long as you now have a veteran quarterback in Knicks that doesn't make mistakes and you win those close games, I really think it's going to come down to the close games. At the end of the year, when we look at Denver and we look at Kansas City and the Chargers, those teams that won the most games that were decided by under a touchdown, likely the team that's going to win that division.
14: I'm curious what your thoughts are, your deeper thoughts on the Chargers. You know, they stagnated offensively. Didn't help that their two starting tackles went down with injuries early in the season. No team's going to be able to survive that. They still made it to the playoffs, but that same postseason bugaboo for Justin Herbert, you know, took hold again. Another really bad performance in the playoffs by him and the Chargers. At what point does he need to take it another step further, you know, before people start talking about him as a really good regular season quarterback who doesn't get it done in the playoffs?
15: Well, I think we're there already. We heard it last year. He had to listen to all those bugs, and then, you know, the performance he did is something that you look at it. I mean, year-to-date stats, again, we know what he's capable of, 3,700 yards, and he still throws the ball downfield, but after throwing 10 interceptions the two previous years, I mean, he had 13 INTs. So we have seen it where when he has pressure, he has not played well under pressure. And that's a great point. And to me, it's tough to back him. It's tough to back him in the postseason until he proves he can have a late drive and win some of those games and make the right decisions. It's, you can't always win a game if you're a quarterback, but you certainly can lose the game if you're a quarterback. And that's the pressure he has right now.
16: You know, when I hear Ralph Michaels' voice in July, I think about his great preseason guide, which has been a gold standard around for many years. And when you take a look at the preseason in the NFL and people are looking for edges, especially in betting, what are some of the things, just like some tangible things that you look at as far as, you know, characteristics of teams that do well in the preseason?
15: Well, when people look at preseason quarterback rotations, you know, they're usually looking at the overall, and that's the number one thing. First, you have to know what quarterbacks are going to be playing. Just because a quarterback starts, there's some players that play their starters, there's some teams that don't. Those are the coaching decisions. There's some coaches that like playing their second string or third string players, and there's some that want their rookies to get first string action. So knowing the rotation is the number one most important thing. But a couple sneaky things are sacks. You know, we make a big deal about sacks on defenses, but when a team sacks opponents in the preseason, that basically means they are game planning. If you're game planning a defense, you absolutely want to be on those teams. Couple situations last year. The team with the most sacks last season is Houston in the preseason. What have they done? Well, they dominated the preseason 3-0 last year, and they're 1-9 over under their last eight. Their defense just doesn't give up anything regular season or preseason.
16: Wow.
15: Cleveland went 3-0 straight up. Their defense allowed 10, 13, and 17 points. They were number two in sack defense last year. So I always look for teams that do have a lot of sacks the previous year, has the same DC, and has most players the same, because they're likely going to keep the same mentality in the preseason. But just to show you how much turnover we get in the NFL, here's a fun fact. There's one NFL team that has had the same head coach, OC and DC, and I list all of those the last 10 years, so you could see at a glance how many coaching positions each had. There's one team that has had the same head coach, OC and DC, the last 3 years. That's the Carolina Panthers.
14: That's pretty crazy to think about. The Los Angeles Rams had a couple of slight weaknesses last year. One was that cornerback. The other was a true closer defensively. Well, lo and behold, they go trade for Trent McDuffie. They bring in Jalen Watson, his Chiefs starting counterpoint on the other side at cornerback. And then they go and trade for Myles Garrett, who is probably the ultimate closer, defensive closer in the NFL. How good are the Los Angeles Rams, and what would you put their odds on closing the deal this year at SoFi Stadium as a Super Bowl champion?
15: Oh, they're clearly the favorite, but the issue is this. If I have the favorite, I am never going to bet them to win the Super Bowl. Obviously, it's a nice
14: for
15: bet
14: sure,
15: to have.
14: For sure.
15: Get, I think 4-1,
14: yeah, yeah.
15: But it again, there's no value betting them. Even if you have that winner, injuries can happen. If Stafford goes down, Ty Simpson, Stinson Bennett, who do they go to? You know, so one injury can derail that whole team. Clearly the favorite, yes. Should they be twice the favorite of the next best team? I 100% think so. Elite team, elite coach,

0: Well, in my power ratings, guys, these are my official power ratings that I'll be starting. Obviously, injuries start. I have Ohio State, the number one team, Notre Dame 2, Georgia 3, Indiana 4, Texas 5, Oregon 6, Miami of Ohio, Texas A&M, Oklahoma, Ole Miss, and USC. So those are my power ratings. I only have Ohio State 1 point better than Notre Dame, and I have Notre Dame 1 point better than Georgia. And in the Mountain West, just FYI, this may not be the most popular thing to say, I have New Mexico at 77 as the top team. Wow. UNLV 1 point behind them, 76. And then back to Air Force, Hawaii, and North Dakota State, I have a 4 point gap having all three of those teams at 72. So UNLV, if they hold their own, it's going to come down to the New Mexico game, I believe, and we'll see. It's, in my mind, it's basically a pick 'em.
1: Woo! Whoa!
2: It's going to be a great. I truly believe, and get your thoughts on this real quick. I think there's about seven teams that could win the national championship this year. I truly believe that, and I'm curious why you're so high on USC. You're not the only one.
0: It's just the continuation of, in the Big Ten, they have brought up their recruiting levels immensely. Because in the Pac-12, you couldn't compete with the SEC and those guys. But now that they're in Washington, are in the Big Ten and Oregon, we've seen Oregon's, you know, recruiting classes crank. The power of the Big Ten, the money those programs get, the NIL monies they can sign, it's just a process of underachieving for so many years, but continuing with the talent. Talent-wise, they're there. Again, they need to prove it on the field. My power ratings change pretty quickly. But from what people a lot of times think, you have a lot of starters, you're good. You don't have a lot of starters, you're bad. The most important thing when you're making your power ratings is I take a three-year average. So if Ohio State only returned eight starters and then returned only seven and then returned only eight, you might say, oh, my gosh, Ohio State's horrible. They only return eight starters. No, they've shown they're a elite national championship level player with only eight returning starters because they lose so many players in the NFL draft. So knowing what a team has lost the previous several years and where they are relative to that, USC lost a lot of talent a couple years ago and they lost a lot less. That helps push their numbers up as well in my power ratings.
1: So you're saying Cignetti and Indiana reloaded after all their seniors, and they had a lot of upperclassmen move on from this team.
0: Yeah, and again, I have a – if you look on the Wager Talk, if you're going to check out this free guide, I do a guide which is how many points each football team lost in the draft. And Ohio State almost set a record. What I do is I take out if you're a top 10 player, you lose 8 points. Mm-hmm. First round, middle, you lose 7 and 6. And if second round is 5, 4, 3, 2, 1, check out that guide. You'll be amazed that – some of those teams that really got hurt, losing much more talent than they're accustomed to. That is one issue with Indiana. They lost all those players. Indiana, I think, is about to sign their first five-star recruit. They've never recruited a five-star. It's much tougher for a team that doesn't have the depth of quality depth like Indiana to be a one-year hit. Lose all those players. We'll see if Cignetti can come up with the depth to make them a team that we're accustomed to, like Ohio State, like Georgia, like Texas, like Alabama's, those reloaders that never rebuild, they just reload.
2: Ralph Michaels from Cal Sports LV, truly a pleasure to talk to you. Can't wait to catch back up with you when the games start being played, and we have some more to chew on. Ralph, thanks a lot. Have a great weekend. We'll talk to you down the road, brother.
0: Appreciate you guys. Have a great weekend. Thank you.
1: Thank you, Ralph. And that was very eye-opening when he talked about, you know, the preseason and how important we know for the Raiders week two of the preseason with the joint practice against Houston and perhaps that game, and how difficult and how much that team preps in the preseason for their defense to be going up against certain offenses. This is this is one hell of a test for the Raiders when they go into Houston that week.
2: Yeah, and that practice is going to be very enlightening, for good, bad, or indifferent. We're going to find out a lot about kind of where the Raiders are at that point. No, I don't expect them to go out there and beat the brakes off the Houston Texans. They, especially offensively against their defense, it's a tremendous defense.
1: Yeah.
2: But it is going to be a really good litmus test for where the Raiders are to start the season, and you keep building from that and getting better as the year goes on. But I'm with Ralph.

0: if they believe that, you know, Fernando is ready, and if they believe that the offensive line and the offense is ready to support him, there's no sense, you know, waiting to get him on the field for a prolonged period. However, if they're winning, if we, as we talked about earlier, Clay, if the pixie dust has been, you know, sprinkled on them and they're on some little, nice little magical run, why not? Stick with it and see where that goes. It's the Morning Tailgate. It's Vinny Bonsignore, Clay and Connor on Raider Nation Radio, 920 AM.
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11: the real estate guy.
15: It's unnecessary roughness.
16: It's so funny. I had a conversation that was very similar. It's basically, well, how do you feel the direction of this team is going? Do you feel like the Raiders are heading the right direction? And, you know, my immediate answer is yes. But then I start going back in my mind like, well, I thought that it was going in the right direction for this coach. And I thought it was going in the right direction for that coach. So I don't want to just give the easy answer. Oh, yeah, no worries. They're heading the right direction. 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
0: It's the morning tailgate on Raider Nation Radio, 920 AM. Vinny, Clay, and Connor. Our thanks again to Ralph Michaels from Cal Sports Las Vegas. Clay, I mentioned earlier Mike Florio and saying that hey, if Fernando Mendoza is the better player to start, you know, at option at quarterback, then absolutely he should start the season. But if he's not, if it's not Mendoza, if Mendoza isn't the better option to start the season, and I quote, maybe they should have picked a better player. Basically, when they selected first overall, maybe they should have picked a better player.
1: And for years, the stories from Florio was like, they have to find the quarterback of the future. You know, like, right. they have to go into the draft. They have to get the guy that's going to lead them to the promised land. And instead of trying to find something in free agency.
0: Yeah, I'm just hoping, that he understands the concept of just because they feel like the right thing to do is not put him out there game one doesn't mean that he's not a good player and that they regret that they took him and maybe they should have taken David Bailey, number one overall. I'm not quite understanding where Florio's jumping to that conclusion or even making that kind of a statement and saying, well, if he's not the right guy to start the season, or if they feel at that point in the season, Kirk Cousins, you know, the better way to go, maybe they should have picked a better player at number one. All right. We've got some sound from Mike Florio. I don't know if he shed some light on that sentence or, just his thoughts on the Fernando Mendoza, you know, whether or not he should start the season. Here's Mike Florio.
18: The Raiders need to get better ASAFP. And if Mendoza's the better player, he needs to start. And if he's not the better player than Kirk Cousins at this point in his career, you've screwed up the first overall pick. It's that simple. As I said, good luck selling to Max Crosby, Brock Bowers, and any other veterans who are desperate to win more games than they lose. If Mendoza is better, forget about this idea that we're going to put him on ice for a year. Let him learn the ropes that way. There's no replacement for getting out there and getting reps, seeing defenses, understanding the patterns, having the game slow down. The game doesn't slow down until you have a chance to experience the game at high speed. You got to go through that stuff.
1: Okay. So
0: that was Mike Florio. I agree with that part.
1: That part makes sense. Yes.
0: Yeah, for sure. Obviously, practical experience is the best experience. You know, you can only learn so much watching from the sidelines. I just you have to get out there and play and experience it and make the adjustment, whatever adjustment you might need to make to this level, to the speed, to the defenses, all of that. And that's the best way to do it is actually do it. Just facts. But the notion that if they feel like the right thing to do, and that's why we keep saying Fernando's running his race, and it's really not a race that is competing necessarily with Kirk Cousins. He's running the Fernando Mendoza race to get as ready as possible, as early as possible, as quickly as possible, to go be what he was drafted to be, and that's the quarterback of the Raiders. But the Raiders aren't going to rush that. But by being prudent in that way, if the Raiders, practice, some prudence and say, you know what, we love where he's headed, but he's not quite there yet. And maybe we're not quite there yet either to really support him as we feel like we need to. There's so many examples of teams, screwing up their young quarterbacks more than the young quarterbacks failing the teams. We're going to wait a little while before we actually put him on the field. That doesn't mean that they screwed up the first pick overall, Clay. What the heck?
19: Yeah, and he keeps, I don't mind the article in the way, but I just mind the way he wrote it because he keeps bringing up the name Jamarcus Russell. He brought it up twice, and it's almost like you're just dangling it out there for reaction. But this is not that particular time. This is not that situation.
0: Let's focus on the... Did the Raiders make a mistake if they don't, start Fernando week one? Is that, that's an idiotic sentence to me, Clay.
19: Yeah, because this is the guy. This is the one that you couldn't miss on this. There's no other guy
0: that might be the case down the line when he gets out there and plays. If he isn't able to play at the right level, then we can judge that as, you know what, the Raiders missed on Fernando Mendoza. It happens. Okay, it's not ideal. I don't think that's going to be the case, but we'll figure that out when he gets out there and plays what he is and what he isn't. I'm saying, because they are being patient with the process, that means that they blew the pick. We can't be that myopic or that such a prisoner of the moment to determine whether the first pick overall was a success or not, or was the right pick or not, because they are making a strategic decision to hold off putting him out there. That's like saying Eli Manning was a mistake. The Giants blew the Eli Manning pick back in 2004 because he actually sat for nine or eight games to start the season. Does that mean Eli Manning was a mistake? Was Carson Palmer, who sat his entire year, a mistake? Was Patrick Mahomes a mistake? Was Aaron Rodgers a mistake pick? Did they blow that pick? Well, I don't even know what he's basing that on. Like, we have example after example after example of quarterbacks that waited. We have examples of quarterbacks that played. Did they blow the pick on Drake May? Because, last I checked, he didn't start his rookie season. It took a little while. It took a few weeks before he got out on the field. Justin Herbert didn't start his career as a starter. It was Tyrod Taylor. Did the Chargers blow the first pick overall? It wasn't the first pick overall, but did the Chargers blow that pick? Should they have picked somebody better because Justin Herbert didn't start the season, Clay?
19: No, it's funny because Tyrod Taylor was both, there to aid Drake May and Herbert at the, in their successive times. It's not. And even if you're taking what you hear in minicamp from maybe Kubiak or even Cousins to literally, that still doesn't say like what the short-term focus and the long-term focus will be. And if you're thinking they're just going to park him in the garage all year, that's asinine. No one's going to do that, especially when you know that as even Florio said, yeah, you have players on this team that want to win right now. Well, of course they do. That's always the case on every team. The point is that this is the answer. And, they're trying to go and say, well, you messed up this pick. You probably should have got your best BPA. You don't do that, especially when you're at a point in which the Raiders were coming off of a 3-win season. You go after that quarterback. Now he's also wondering like, all right, so when do you play him? The season's in the balance right now. Can we just be just a little bit cautious and see what training camp's going to lead you to an outcome?
0: How about not being idiotic? That's a good starting point for me. How about not being idiotic and saying idiotic things and writing idiotic things? That if the Raiders do what plenty of teams in the past have done, for every Peyton Manning, there's an Eli Manning. For every Caleb Williams, there is a Patrick Mahomes. Teams take different paths when it comes to their young quarterbacks and their rookie quarterbacks. So because that guy isn't necessarily the best option to start the season, there's a lot of different variables that play into that. Not the best option for us to go with a rookie quarterback because we don't feel like we could block for that rookie quarterback and we want to break that quarterback. That's one thing that's going to play into the decision. And maybe he isn't quite ready to be an NFL quarterback right out of the chute, and maybe they're seeing a couple of things that it's headed in the right direction, but he's not quite there yet. We're going to roll with Kirk. That's why we brought him in here for a just in case basis. But that doesn't mean that it was a mistake to draft him. It's one of the most idiotic things I've ever heard, Clay.
19: Snake Man from the text line says, Florio, go away, clown. Quarterback debate is not an issue at this sense. Until the offensive line and skill position core look competent enough to support a rookie quarterback, then you start the vet. Fast track the offense with Cousins while Fernando gets the playbook down and allow the offense to settle in and get cohesion. Thank you, Snake Man.
0: I can only hope for Mike Florio. And this is the God's honest truth. I can only hope for Mike Florio. This was just a clickbait type of a story. I cannot fathom, believe, accept that's literally what he's thinking. I cannot put myself into that place that Mike Florio would actually think that if Fernando Mendoza isn't the field against the Miami Dolphins, which he very might well be, but if he isn't, yeah. I can't imagine that he would say, it's time to redo the 2026 draft. The Raiders blew that pick. It's time for them to go get Caleb Downs or whoever. Because they obviously blew the pick because he's not starting the season. The Raiders have deemed and determined that the best plan of attack is to sit him for a period of time and let Kirk Cousins. I can't imagine, Clay, that's what he's actually thinking. This has to be something just to get people like myself, my nerve up, and everybody else's nerve up, which if that is the case, kudos to you, Mike Florio, because you accomplished your goal. But that has to be your goal. You cannot possibly, he cannot possibly think that, Clay. He can't possibly think that.
19: No, and what if the sentiment around, March and recent mini camp was, you know what, we like the rookie. Yeah, we like where this is going. What would the story be? Like, well, they're rushing him out there way too soon. They rushed Jamarcus Russell out there way too soon. You know, you can almost see where he's just like swinging a carrot in front of Raider Nation to get people fired up and heated. And, the texts are coming in. They're applauding you, Vinny. They're happy that, you're calling it what it is, which is idiotic.
0: Well, if he was floating a carrot, mission accomplished. But that's I actually think he actually thinks that. That makes it a million times worse. Like, you're actually thinking that, look, Jared Goff sat his first, I mean, he played 7 games his rookie year.
19: That's right.
0: Was that a mistake pick, Clay?
19: No, not at all.
0: Was it a mistake to draft Jared Goff, who a year later you win a division championship with? A year later, from that you go to the Super Bowl. Was it a mistake that Jared Goff, that the Rams decided, hey, we're gonna roll with Case Keenum, we're gonna try to get everything set to eventually play Jared Goff? Was it a mistake? Did they blow that pick, Clay? I'm asking you, did they blow that pick?
19: No, of course
0: not. Did the Rams blow that pick?
19: No, of course not.
0: This is ridiculous.
19: They made other mistakes in that Fisher era, but that was not one of them.
0: Yeah, no, I mean, they drafted the quarterback, first of all. They traded a whole bunch to go up to go get him. And then they had a strategic plan to develop him, which is exactly what the Raiders are doing with Fernando Mendoza, whether he starts the season, day one, or whether there's a delayed start, to his starting career. There is a plan in place, and you don't throw the plan out, out of idiocracy, like a Mike Florio saying, you know, if you don't do this, I'm going to be over here saying you blew that pick. It's just mind-boggling to me that he would actually go there.
19: Yeah. I mean, that's really a major reach to even go that far. East Oakland Raider texting in, Florio and Dan Orlovsky are the same zero. Pull all the clickbait. Raider Jay in Monterey says, Florio is constantly talking out the side of his neck. Fernando is highly fungible. Thank you, Semper Fi Raiders. Then that's another thing. See, Dan Orlovsky, he tried to do this too. You know?
0: No, you know what? I'm going to back down Orlovsky. Look, when it comes to scouting, whatever it is that you see, put it out there. That's what he saw. He felt like Ty Simpson was a better quarterback than Fernando Mendoza. That's fine. I don't have really any argument to that. I disagree with it, but that's what he sees. That was his objectivity. And I think scouting is all objective. It should never be subjective. You should never be going off who was drafted where or whatever it is. Write what you see. Say what you see. Say what you believe. I don't agree with the assessment, but at least in Dan Orlovsky's case, he's just like, I looked at both of these quarterbacks and I feel like Ty Simpson's the better quarterback. I think he's wrong again, but I'm not going to disrespect his opinion. That's his opinion. This is a far different cry. This is saying, without even seeing him out there, that they blew the pick because they decided to execute a plan of attack in their plan to develop Fernando Mendoza, and just like many other teams have. Again, did the Giants blow it with Eli Manning?
19: No.
0: Because he didn't start his rookie season. They went with Kurt Warner. They won two Super Bowls with him. The Rams went to a Super Bowl with Jared Goff, and they won multiple division championships with him. They didn't blow that pick because they decided to wait to start him and go with Case Keenum out of the gate. It's the Morning Tailgate Show. Vinny Bonsignore, Raider Nation Radio, Clay Baker, Connor, Raider Nation Radio, 9:20 a.m.
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0: 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Vinny, Clay, and Connor still fired up about that.
19: Well, people Mike's are worried.
0: Gonna, yeah. Might have to turn in his Italian card, man.
19: Telling you. Grumpy-ass Mexican texting in, Vinny, take a breath, take a deep breath. It's going to be okay. Every time the Raiders do or make a move, the Florios of the world will say the dumbest move ever, and there'll be another team that makes the same or similar move, and it's one of the best moves of the year. He goes, example, we took Ashton Jeanty, and what a mistake. Cardinals take Love at number 3, and it's now a great pick. So, just breathe. It's going to be okay. Grumpy's worried about you. Welcome to our world. It's okay. Maybe use a bag to breathe into, Clay. All right, well, I could help out. I can help you, you know, but
0: I'm fine. Mike Florio isn't. That's who people should be worried about. It's Mike Florio, because that's just, I don't even know what, like, to make that, just to even say that, to say those words, like, if he doesn't start the first game of the season, they blew the first pick overall. Oh my gosh.
19: From the text line at 702-365-9200, when we were talking about the Raiders triplets earlier today. Mendoza, Jeanty, Bowers, in comparison to the rest of the league and their triplets. Funky Raider 31 chiming in saying, the Raiders have the potential to be great, and I believe that will come when the offensive line gets established. Have you seen Jeanty's offseason workout program? He's a candidate for my offensive player of the year. It's unreal with him dunking a basketball. And thank you, Funky Raider 31, with that from Long Beach. Yeah, that the offseason videos for him and the workout videos from Jeanty, they're very impressive, and he's been doing those for a couple of years now on social media.
0: Yeah, he's a specimen, and the fact that he can dunk a basketball at 5 foot seven or so, right?
19: Right.
0: He's not a tall man. He's shorter than you, Clay, I think, right?
19: And so is Spud,
0: right?
19: Webb.
0: I'd say, right? Yeah.
19: Right.
0: It always pissed me off when dudes that were small. I had never even got close to Duncan, so that's not a world that I ever lived in. But I used to say, how does that dude? How can I'm taller than him? Why does he get to dunk and I can't?
19: And it's not the
0: There's
19: shoes.
0: Two things that I wasn't able to do. Dunk, and I didn't. I was a great hitter in baseball. I never hit a home run, and I hit the top of the fence like 5-6 times. And my dad used to always say, he goes, that's my fault. He goes, I taught you to be a line drive hitter. I didn't. If I would have taught you how to swing for home runs, he goes, you would have hit some home runs. Like, I remember thinking, Dad, thanks, Dad. That's all I ever wanted to do was round the bases on a home run.
19: Well, that's the thing. Like, yeah, but how could you have been a better contact hitter if you didn't learn how to swing down on the ball and be a line drive hitter, right?
0: That's true, and I could hit, man. I was a hitter. I was a multi Little League All Star many years in a row. I played catcher, but yeah, there were a couple I got underneath it, and I'm thinking it's going to finally, and then it just hits the top of the fence and bounces back to the field. I'm standing at first base because I was pimping it even at that age, and my dad, who was my manager, is looking at me like, dude, you should be at second base right now. As slow as you are, that you should be at second base right now. So.
19: Hey, that's all right. At least you made the All-Star team. You weren't held back by the coach's dad or the one of the son's fathers, you know, coaching the All-Star games, because there's always somebody left out. No. You know what I mean? Like, oh, well.
0: Yeah, of course.
19: Yeah, Jason plays second base.
0: Or there was always somebody that was put on where you're like, this doesn't make sense. Oh, his dad's the vice president of the league. Now it makes all the sense in the world. So shout out to Montalvo Little League for no politics. There was no politics at Montalvo Little League in Ventura, California.
19: Yes.
0: All right. I want to say thanks to all. Yep, absolutely. I want to say thanks to all of our guests this week. I want to say thanks to Clay, to Connor for the great work. Vince, I believe, right? He's back next week, right?
19: Yeah, Vince comes back after his sojourn.
0: Wherever that is, I can't wait to find out
19: on social media there were some beach photos of him and the beautiful wife and the lovely kids. So yeah, I think he was in his happy place out there, you know, taking in the sunsets on the beach, wherever that was.
0: Okay. Water involved here.
19: One more text before we go. From the 803, I like this when we were talking about the triplets. It says the Raiders remind me of those Dallas teams that had the triplets with Aikman, Emmitt Smith, and Michael Irvin. If the cards fall right, they'll get a bona fide wide receiver, Jeremiah Smith, in 27, and have the ultimate quartet based on Spytek's comments about the long-term franchise building. They're absolutely eyeballing Smith in 27. May take a top five pick, but let's all root for the college quarterback class to kick ass, and that will pack the board early on next year. Thanks for that from the
0: A-3. Great thought, and I do think that even if you get to 7-10 with 17 games, which is a 4-game improvement obviously from last year, and a nice sign of progress. Even if you get to 7-10, I still think you might get a top 10 pick. And as the texter said, with this loaded quarterback class, that could mean even with a top 10 pick, let's just say 8 or 7, pick number 7 or 8, you could still get a generational wide receiver, or at least put you in range to trade up if you wanted to go get that generational wide receiver. So thank you to everybody. Thank you to our guest. 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Clay, Connor, have a great weekend. 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
3: That's right, Black and Abdallah here on Westwood One Sports, the Westwood One Sports app, SiriusXM Channel 375, and all of our great radio affiliates around the country. I'm Chris Black, along with Adam Abdallah, live from Chicago on the air until 3 Eastern. You can call or text the show at 310-840-4910. You know, we were just talking about the fact that I saw The Odyssey last night. Mm-hmm. It's released wide release today, and people are waiting in line. You see IMAX theaters are booked solid for like a week. People want to see this movie, the Christopher Nolan movie about The Odyssey with Matt Damon. I want to go on the record. I told you moments ago that I thought it was great. I want to just get on the record because we all have to be aware of this weekend. When you come across somebody who has seen it and they tell you that it wasn't good, they're just looking for attention.
19: Wow.
3: I just want to put that out there, right? Because like if you read the reviews, it's a great movie. It's not just one person's opinion. Mm-hmm. If someone's out there this weekend, they see it and they're like, yeah, it wasn't this. And they're just talking bad about it.
19: Mm-hmm.
3: They're looking for attention.
19: Wow.
3: That's what
19: okay.
3: that is.
19: Okay.
3: I want to get that on the record
19: okay.
3: now.
19: Okay.
3: If someone doesn't like it, they want to look at me.
19: That's
3: situation.
19: How it is. A look at me.
3: Speaking of LeBron
4: by
3: James.
4: By the way, hey, Black, real quick, at ThisGuy2622 in YouTube.
3: Oh, Raj, we had a good
4: YouTube
3: transition
4: chat.
3: There. You jumped on the good transition.
4: I'm sorry, but I had to get this in before you moved on. At ThisGuy2622 wants to know, did you see it in true IMAX fashion?
3: No. Standard def. I know what the top of the boats look like. I know what the top of Matt Damon's head looks like.
19: Yeah, we had an argument that Chris isn't going to drive to Woodridge, nor is he going to drive to wait for a long time to see a movie.
3: No.
19: Standard def, regular.
3: No. Like a regular.
19: Dolby Digital?
3: Yes, I think we had surround sound.
19: Surround sound?
3: Yes. The theater was shaking. It's a loud
19: okay.
3: movie.
19: It's a loud movie?
3: It's a very loud movie. But yeah, I mean, it's, I don't care.
19: Yeah.
3: The way I'm going to watch most movies is at home anyway.
19: Mm-hmm.
3: So it doesn't bother me. Like, would it be cool to see it on IMAX and 70 millimeter? Yes, it would be. It would also be cool to sit courtside at the NBA finals.
19: It would equally be as cool. Yes.
3: But I will also enjoy watching the finals sitting at home as well. So
19: yeah.
3: Standard def, no, I in and out last night, 6:30 show by myself, locked and loaded.
19: Yeah.
3: Here we go. We were ready for The Odyssey. And then I said, if someone doesn't like it, they're doing it for attention.
19: Always doing it for attention.
3: Like LeBron James.
19: All right.
3: And yesterday, he was at the Fanatics Festival.
19: Yes.
3: He was on stage with Tyrese Halliburton.
19: Mm-hmm.
3: They were recording a podcast in front of a lot of people. And LeBron made a comment. You know, he didn't give away where he's going to sign.
19: Of course he didn't.
3: Yeah, because we got to drag this out. It's LeBron James. He does everything for attention.
19: Mm-hmm.
3: He said to Tyrese Halliburton that if you look into the clues are there on where he's going to go for his next team. As we continue on here on Black and Abdallah, as it's just another day with the LeBron James free agent watch. Yes.
5: Is he?
6: LeBron James.
5: Will he build another super team?
7: I gotta start with Superman. Man, I could have used him on the Cavs.
5: How many weeks will he stretch this?
9: Not two, not three, not four, not five.
5: LeBron Watch 2026 with Black and Abdallah.
13: The answer to the question everybody wants to know. LeBron, what's your decision?
7: And this fall, I'm gonna take my talents to...
3: So the update today is that you can look for the clues, and the clues are out there on where LeBron will sign.
19: Let's see. It was Colonel Mustard in the library with the Miami Heat.
3: No.
19: That's what it seems like it was going to be because, I think Pat Riley yesterday said that he gave his pitch. Pat Riley.
3: Yep.
19: Miami Heat said that he gave his pitch yesterday. So, and Giannis said that he hopes that LeBron makes the right decision and picks the Miami Heat. But
0: I don't, what? You've been laying breadcrumbs? What? We were supposed to go on a scavenger hunt for you?
3: Well, you know what this is. You know what this is. We all know what this is. You can call or text the show at 310-840-4910. LeBron James is sports Taylor Swift. It's what he is.
0: Mm-hmm.
3: Not authentic. Everything is manufactured for a gimmick or a bit or for something else.
0: Yeah.
3: And that, and I'm not trying to say that Taylor Swift is not a great recording artist. She is. LeBron James is a great basketball player. He is. But everything, he's laying breadcrumbs. What is this? He's waiting for a new album release? This is what Taylor Swift does. Everything about her life is a breadcrumb for something else to then later be featured. That LeBron James is the sports version of Taylor Swift.
0: Well, but with Taylor Swift, though, at least that's an album rollout plan. Like, that's part of the plan. You know what I mean? For like, that's how artists roll out albums. Like, that used to be a traditional album rollout, right? You would post something, you would delete your Instagram, like you would clear your Instagram and you would post just one picture and it would be like, ooh, this person deleted all their pictures and they posted just one picture. They're going to put something out for like a single and then you would release that single and then you would blah, blah, blah. And that would be traditional album rollout stuff. Like that's how artists used to do things. And like, that's what Taylor Swift does. And like, yes, it's a great comparison because who are the two most isolated people that like you don't hear or see anything unless they want you to see it?
3: Yep.
0: It's Taylor Swift and it's LeBron James. It's perfect. It's a perfect analogy.
3: So there is no surprise to me that he's at this festival on stage with the cutesy, I know, but I haven't told, let's not talk. Hey, Tyrese, let's not talk about it. We said backstage, we're not going to talk about this. Mm-hmm. I know it's going to be fun. That was the quote. He knows and it's going to be fun, but he hasn't made up his decision quite yet.
0: Yeah.
3: It's like, okay, what is the point of this? You had Adam Silver yesterday speaking to the public who seems a little annoyed that this is still going on because he wants to release the schedule. The NBA schedule is not out, and Adam Silver is pointing to LeBron James and his not making a decision to why the NBA schedule isn't out yet. Because they want to know what team LeBron's playing for so then they can set up the national TV schedule.
0: Makes perfect sense, because you want opening night, you want your marquee games,
3: exactly.
0: You want
3: Christmas
0: all of that
3: Day,
0: stuff.
3: Christmas. Martin Luther King Day, all of these different events throughout the NBA season,
0: because
3: they want to know where LeBron's playing.
0: Just like the NFL schedule, guess what? You get a little trickle. You get a little drip drop. You get a little trickle of the Christmas Day games. Here you go. You get a little trickle of the opening night. Here you go.
3: Yep.
0: You get a little trickle. Here you go. And then you get the full release. Here you go.
3: Full stream. Now, the NBA release is not the same social conversation we have with football.
0: No.
3: Right? Like the NBA, like, sure, you would like to know opening night, Christmas Day.
0: Mm-hmm.
3: Martin Luther King Day is a big holiday where the NBA plays games during the day. So that's always one the circle when the All-Star break is taking place. And then the end of the season. Everything else on the NBA calendar, you know, for your specific favorite team, yeah, you might want to know where your rivals are playing or when they take a long road trip or something like that.
0: Mm-hmm.
3: But it's not the same to look forward to as a sports fan.
0: Yeah.
3: Because like the random dates early December, people don't care. You just follow the team week to week, right? Like it's not, you're not going to be like, oh, well, December 14th, my favorite team's playing Houston.
0: Yeah.
3: It is a big, well, wow. Like what a matchup on that date. Like that's not how you operate with the NFL, with the NBA schedule.
0: No.
3: The NFL schedule, that's how we operate.
0: Yeah.
3: We try and plan, and people are booking trips, and people are trying to figure out how the season will play out, when the bye week is, and all that. So, you know, I understand why Adam Silver's annoyed, and I think everyone's, quite frankly, annoyed.
0: Mm-hmm.
3: I'm guessing the four teams that have been rumored are annoyed, because they want to set things in motion for their team. If you're Cleveland, Miami, Golden State, Minnesota. They want to know if LeBron's in the mix. And if he is doing this game where he's playing all four and he's not telling anyone, but go look at the breadcrumbs. Look at how fun we are. Look at this. It's not an album release party. Listen, T-Swizzle, you're not getting married at the Garden, shutting down all of Manhattan so you can have your secret garden wedding to Travis Kelce to try and get him an acting gig. Like, what is this?
0: LeBron's actually been in movies, though, so
3: he already has
0: an acting gig. I do think that at a certain point, the problem is LeBron is still good enough where teams can't remove themselves from the situation. Like, you can't get a team, you're not going to get a Shams report that's like, the Philadelphia 76ers have removed themselves from the LeBron conversation. You know? Like, they're not good enough to say, like, LeBron's still good enough for teams to be like, we're good, you know? Like, LeBron still brings enough to the table on and off the court that you have to keep playing this game. But the other part is, Philly, and I think Cleveland, are still good enough to just say, yeah, whatever, take your time, I don't care. Like, Philly's good enough to just say, whatever, come here or don't, that's fine.
3: Ooh, I think Cleveland is, like, kind of banking everything on the idea that LeBron's going there.
0: But I think that they might be.
3: Philly to me feels like the team that could be like, yeah, all right, if he chooses to go elsewhere, we're still good enough.
0: I think Miami and Golden State are the ones that are like, please, we need you.
3: Golden State is the most desperate.
0: Oh, for sure.
3: Of the four.
0: For sure. Golden State is hands down. And then Miami's number two. I think Cleveland's number three. And then I think Philly's just like, all right, I mean, if you want to, sure. If not, I mean, we're kind of good. If you don't, we still think we believe we're number one, but they're probably 1B to the Knicks 1A in the East. So they're fine. They're already better than Boston. So I would say that they can compete. It'd be a great series for them to compete with the Knicks.
3: So we really don't have an answer today. It is July 17th. And LeBron James is leaving breadcrumbs. Have you picked up on any of the breadcrumbs? Any of the posts? I know one of the posts that was going around was that he's on a boat drinking wine. Does that tell you anything?
0: He's been on boats.
3: He's creative and he's leaving breadcrumbs though, Adam. He's got all these creative breadcrumbs that he's leaving out there for people to connect the dots. It's a mystery. Where's LeBron gonna go?
0: You know, Chris.
3: Yeah? What?
0: The great Danny Glover once said,
3: oh,
0: I'm too old for this blank.
3: From Lethal Weapon?
0: Yeah, like I don't care. Just tell me when you tell me, man. Like I'm not going on a scavenger hunt for like it's a kid's.
3: But he needs the attention.
0: Like it's an 8-year-old birthday party.
3: He needs the attention. That's
0: good for
3: why.
0: Him. Good. Then have all the attention you want, man. But I'm not doing, like, I'm not, just tell me when you tell me.
3: Did you also see that Time Magazine has listed LeBron James as their cover person and listed him as the athlete of the century from Time Magazine?
0: A little early for that. I mean, we got a lot of century left.
3: Yeah, I mean, yeah, you got a lot of people who have been, great athletes in the last 26 years. I mean, I guess I feel like LeBron James over Tom Brady. Messi. I mean, we're on World Cup fever, right?
0: Yeah, but Time is an American publication, so I don't think Messi was ever in consideration. Tom Brady's a good one, but
3: I think Messi's on the list.
0: Yeah, but he wasn't going to be number one. I think he's top of mind because of the World Cup. Brady's a good one. Oh, man, I'm trying to think of who else would have been up there.
3: The headline of the article, How LeBron James Redefined the Modern Athlete. Yeah. The 100 most influential people in sports in 2026.
0: I think that's a good one. I mean,
3: LeBron James. You think his PR company paid for this?
0: I think that you, again, much like we talked about 15 minutes ago, take your Tom Holland bias aside.
3: What is there?
0: It's not a bad selection. It's not a bad selection.
3: I'm not saying it is.
0: Take your Tom Holland bias out of this. It's not a bad selection.
3: I don't like him as an actor.
0: Okay.
3: He was good in The Odyssey.
0: Okay.
3: That's my opinion.
0: Okay, and you don't like LeBron James.
3: But he's a great basketball player, Hall of Fame basketball player.
0: This is not a bad selection.
3: Second greatest basketball player of all time.
0: There is not an athlete, I don't think, that has meant more to their sport in the last 20 years than LeBron James.
3: Ooh, what is Tiger Woods' run?
0: It started in the... When did it start?
3: I think it started in the 90s.

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0: Hey, it's Black.
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5: 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Be a subscriber for free. Get some good giveaways, some camp stuff coming up with Raider Nation, and a good place to just talk sports when we need to. Friday, most of us in radio should not be here. We should be on vacation. And I've had a couple of nice little trips. I was in Boise, floating down the river last Friday, right at this time. And we got a couple of days off here in July. And then we kick in with Raiders camp. And then we got training camp. And then we get ready for football and the beginning of the March, the relaunch. I'm calling it the relaunch of the Raiders, and that's the focus of the monologue brought to you by the fighting spirit of Modelo. So I've been here for several Raider launches. They used to have these things in the Bay called the Raider Rally. We would have rallies. It led to a Super Bowl appearance, Super Bowl 37. We would have big events, kickoffs to start the season at Ricky's in San Leandro. We've had kind of some things here in Vegas. We had what was called groundbreakings, which was really cool. You want to talk about MC and cool events, shoveling the ground, building the facility, the stadium, all of this stuff. I mean, really, really cool stuff. But we haven't been winning games. So now this is kind of a relaunch. We've had multiple coaches here in Vegas, great men who tried to bring the team back to greatness, but weren't able to do it for a vast variety of reasons. Just didn't work. Didn't work. Didn't have enough good players. Didn't have enough good coaches. Didn't have the right schemes. Injuries. You can make excuses. Excuses die. The record stands. Now we have a new relaunch. And this is the relaunch, hopefully, that the Raiders get right. Now, what is the relaunch about? It is about one guy. One guy. Fernando Mendoza. He's the relaunch. All due respect to Brock Bowers, who's elite. All due respect to Ashton Jeanty, who I think is going to be great. Tyler Linderbaum, are you kidding me? Best or second best center in all of football. Mad Max Crosby, who never left. Right? Good players. The relaunch is about Mendoza. Period. Don't know when he's going to play. That's none of my business. They'll tell me. I will know the game that he's going to play before you. They will tell me over the phone what game he's going to play when they decide to play him. I'll be on that phone call, I could promise you. I don't know when it's going to be. I have no idea. But I don't think it'll be the home opener. I don't think it's going to be that, because all indication is that they want to bring Mendoza along properly under the tutelage of Tom Brady and Clint Kubiak and John Spytek. And those are the guys who are guiding the relaunch of the Raiders. But let it be said, it's about Mendoza, because that's who it is in Washington with Jaden Daniels. Look at a top 10 quarterback now on Jeremy Fowler's list in Chicago. It's Caleb Williams. Do you think the Bears are going back to greatness without the quarterback? It's all about the quarterback. Look at Drake May in New England. New England was supposed to be in the dumpster. They were supposed to be in the gutter for at least 4 to 5 years. They get Drake May, and Drake May's in the Super Bowl. And then the king of all this, which I am shocked, and I hope it comes back to earth, is Bo Nix. Oh, my God. How'd they go from eating the contract of Russell Wilson, a potential Hall of Famer, a really good player, okay, a really good player, 2 Super Bowls, a Super Bowl champion, a Walter Payton Man of the Year. They ate his contract. They kicked him out of the building. They were supposed to be in the dump, even with Sean Payton, for at least 3 or 4 years, and they're on the verge of a Super Bowl with Bo Nix. It is about Mendoza leading us to greatness, period, okay? That's why he's at Fanatics Fest holding up a Darth Vader Disney sweater. That's why he's there in New York at the ESPY Awards. Okay? That's why he's everywhere, because he is the face of our franchise going forward. Embrace it. Great kid. Great family. Does everything right. Says everything right. But we don't know how good he's going to be until he gets out there. The good news on the relaunch of the Raiders is that Mendoza is the chosen one. He is the guy that fell to the Raiders because the Raiders were a 3-win team and played terribly last year. Do you know that Tom Brady said on record that no one did their job properly when he was talking about the team? He was correct. Did anybody have a good year last year? Caillou Blue Kelly led the team in interceptions. He's not even on an NFL roster. Who played well last year? Who could you say, man, he had a good year? I'm waiting. Who could you say had a good year? I don't know. Who had a good year? I think A.J. Cole is the best punter in football. Who else? Who else had a good year that you looked at and say was no one on the offensive line? Nobody. Nobody. On the defensive line? I mean, Max got hurt at the end. Did anybody play well? Oh, give me a break. I got the Pro Bowl list in front of me. That's the standard of Al Davis, is the Pro Bowl and Super Bowls. Any linebackers? Do you even remember who played linebacker for us last year? Thank God John Spytek was cooking with N'Kobe Dean and Quay Walker and got all these guys to come in and play linebacker. Can you imagine after losing Spillane if we came back with the linebacker crew from last year? Oh, boy. Thank God we don't. And then who you like in the secondary? Who played great? I mean, great is Jack Tatum. Great is Mike Davis. Great is Skip Thomas. You don't have anybody great. Now we got some new guys in who are pretty good. So this is the relaunch of the Raiders. I don't know when it starts. I don't know. I don't predict games like other people do. JT, what's your win total? I was telling Q in the hallway, I got a call from a knucklehead producer today in Minnesota that wanted me to come on and talk about a topic that I don't agree with, and I said no. I think I might have hung up the phone on him. I hope I didn't, but I might have. I think I might have hung up the phone on him. He was asking me for someone else's number on the topic, and I hung up the phone. Okay? So this is the relaunch. It's led by Mendoza. Period. Now, is that too hard for people to hear? Do people want to get in a circle, kumbaya, and hold hands and say, oh, my God, is someone to click the show from me and clip it and say, JT's putting the whole year on Mendoza's back? No, I didn't say that. Mendoza is the reason we play in a Super Bowl or not. Do you understand that? He is the sole reason we play in the Super Bowl or not. Oh, of course I love a team, and it'll be a team effort. And again, kumbaya, we're all going to come together as a team. I got it. I've done this before. You don't do it without a franchise quarterback who can lead you to greatness. I believe we have the guy because he won the Heisman Trophy in the national championship at a basketball school, Indiana. So I'm hoping that he's pretty good. Joe Burrow was really good, arguably better than Mendoza, better than Mendoza. And he got to a Super Bowl in Cincinnati, and everybody's crowning him as a top four quarterback. Mendoza can be top four. So we are here for a relaunch. If you want to be petty about it and say, well, JT, I hear this from you every year, you might be right. Every year I get pretty optimistic in July and August. But last year I had my head handed to me. I had my head handed to me last year, and I didn't flinch. I went in there, did every show to the best of my ability, every post game, every interview with the coach, did my best that I could possibly do, and I'll do better this year. But I'm hoping they win some games. So as everybody's sitting around wondering what's it going to take, how many more years and all that? No. We got the guy now. We got the guy in Mendoza. He's the guy. The question is, how long can he take us? How much longer is it going to take for us to be relevant? And the good news on this topic, glasses half full, is that look how quickly it happened for Caleb Williams, Jaden Daniels, Drake May, and drum roll please, drum roll, Bo Nix! Bo Nix! Who the hell is Bo Nix? He ain't Mendoza. Bo Nix is playing well. Don't tell me he's Mendoza. Don't tell me Bo Nix is going to be Mendoza. Mendoza's going to be better than Bo Nix. But Denver's got a better roster. Sean Payton, they did a nice job flipping that roster after eating Russell Wilson's contract. And it seemed like everybody they drafted, everybody they put in their secondary, but everybody they had up front played really well. Played really well. So why am I ranting and raving about this today? Because, again, I woke up to a producer in Minnesota wanting me to come on a show talking about something that was irrelevant, and I just said, I got to get to the radio. My wife's like, you're pacing. Get out of the house. I got here. I fired up the machine. We're ready to go. This is about Fernando Mendoza eventually taking us to the Super Bowl. That is really low-hanging fruit stuff, which I'm not famous for. We go to the Super Bowl, we, Raider Nation, we all go to the Super Bowl, maybe more than once, because Fernando Mendoza turns out to be epic. That's it. No other storyline. What else could there be? What, do you think a backup quarterback's going to take us to the Super Bowl? What, are you crazy? You think a journeyman's going to do it? Rich Gannon took us to the Super Bowl. He was elite. He was a veteran. He wasn't a journeyman. He was a little bit more than that. He was, you know, he was a little bit more than that, but Gannon was great. You cannot bank your success hoping you find the next Rich Gannon. You gotta hope that Mendoza is the snake. Ken Stabler went to Alabama. He had an undefeated season at Alabama, and he couldn't even make the team. The Raiders was so good when Snake got here, he had to go play in the Continental League. Google it. There were multiple quarterbacks, multiple, including the mad bomber, Daryl LaMonica, in front of him. You might have heard of Hall of Famer George Blanda. Okay, there is no Daryl LaMonica and George Blanda in front of Fernando Mendoza. All due respect to Kirk Cousins, but he ain't the mad bomber, and he ain't George Blanda. Okay? Mendoza is percolating. Okay? He's on stage in New York. He's at Fanatics Fest. He's doing all this because he's a young man who put his family in a situation to make millions of dollars before he played a snap. It was a lot of hard work. He had to leave Cal, had to go to Indiana, had to win in Indiana, which is impossible on paper, impossible to win a national championship in Indiana in the same state as Notre Dame, and then have to go through great schools like Miami, where he's from, or SEC powers, and he did it. And Drake May played where at North Carolina? Who the hell did Drake May play in his national championship Heisman run? Oh, excuse me, he didn't do that. And now he's ranked in the top 8 quarterbacks in the league, and he's already played in a Super Bowl. That's the standard. I'm tying it into this Jeremy Fowler quarterback list of this year that came out with the top 10 quarterbacks. And the first thing that jumped out at me was the age of Drake May and Caleb Williams. And then I had to double check and Google the age of Fernando Mendoza, and it hit me like a ton of bricks, excuse the pun. It hit me. Oh my God. We got a 23-year-old who's going to be 24 and 25, and he can get on this top 10 list. And if he does, we're going to the Super Bowl. Drake May did. Bo Nix almost did until he broke his ankle. So we got to be close with Fernando. Would you agree with me? We got to be close We got to be closer with Fernando, but we got to get him out on the field. And as a lot of callers have been saying, and I know Vinny and Clay are talking about it, Clay, you've been talking about it on your show a lot, is this, when do you break the glass and go with Mendoza? And I know a lot of the callers are starting to understand this. And Clay, all I'm saying is wait till the national media gets bored in mid-August and they don't have a topic on NFL Live and they start talking about this every day.
6: And what could also happen is that we may not see a lot of Cousins in the preseason, but a lot of Mendoza in the preseason, and everyone will start favoring what could be in potential as opposed to what is already there relevantly with Kirk Cousins. And that's where the danger zone begins, because sometimes people buy into the hype, but actually you know that there's a lot of work getting done for Fernando Mendoza to be groomed to take over at some point, probably sooner than later.
5: Yeah, I mean, it's a fascinating topic. If you look at all the Raider historians, the Raiders have a really big history department that I'm very aware of, and I kind of pop my head in the room all the time when I'm in the building, Silver and Black Productions and what they're doing with the Raiders' life. And what they're chronicling with the Raiders is beyond incredible. Let me just say that. It's beyond anything you've ever seen a team do. Okay, the Yankees haven't done this. The Yankees haven't done what the Raiders are doing behind the scenes to tell the story of this organization, because it's a really cool story. Not only did the Raiders have this great success in the, you know, 60s, mostly 70s, 80s, and we've been waiting for it to be great again, but the stories are some of the greatest stories ever, right? Diversity, first black coach, first female sports executive, all the stories that they have really make for a great documentary series that the Raiders are working on. It's incredible. I mean, what they're uncovering is a masterclass on a history lesson of a team. But we got to get to the future history of this team. The future history of this team is exactly what Kansas City had for the last decade. Kansas City, in our own division, put together a 10-year run that the Raiders would love to have, and the Raiders haven't had since the mid-70s to the mid-80s. Kansas City just had that.

0: the Patriots were trash. No one even watched the Patriots on TV. I grew up in New York. No one cared about the Patriots. In a window of 19 years, about 19 years, they built a dynasty with six rings. Incredible. Now the Patriots are widely considered one of the greatest franchises in NFL history. Not because of Steve Grogan and John Hanna. It's because of Tom Brady and what they were able to build with Belichick. We got to find a way, Raider Nation, to get back to a team that's going to be a dynasty-type team that will be in multiple championship scenarios. Again, the Raiders of the 70s should have won how many Super Bowls? They should have won five. They should have won five, okay? They won Super Bowl 11, 15, and 18. Frank Hawkins is going to join us in a minute with his signature moment. He got one of those chips. But Mendoza's the chance we have. Let's embrace it. We don't have to run from it. They're not running away from Jaden Daniels in the nation's capital. Chicago isn't running away from Caleb Williams. And we're in a situation now where we don't know if Mendoza's going to play or not, which I'm cool with. I trust Kubiak. He's a sharp dude, really sharp. They're going to figure it out. But let's all embrace the fact that he's our guy. If he plays great to his ability, we're going to win a lot. I mean a lot. We're going to be in the playoffs every year. For 10 years, we'll be in the playoffs, seven or eight of them, if this thing works out correctly. That's the way I see it, and that's the monologue on a Friday. That's really how I believe this. And I really believe that when you look at greatness and you're looking ahead, you have to have the building blocks. My Knicks got Jalen Brunson. You know who thought Jalen Brunson would lead the Knicks to a championship? Nobody. Nobody thought Stephen A. Smith had to sit down with him and go, look, man, you're a good player, but I didn't think you were the guy. And Jalen Brunson now will have a statue outside Madison Square Garden, a statue, and he will walk into rooms with Derek Jeter, Eli Manning, and he will walk in the rest of his life. He doesn't have to win another ring. One and done, baby. You won a ring, just like Eli. One and done. All we need is one from Mendoza. Get us going with one. And then the race is on. That's the monologue brought to you by the DiCastaverde Law Group. If you get injured in an accident, the brothers win. Brotherswin.com. Frank Hawkins. So what we're doing here is we're doing these signature moments. God, we came up with a great idea again. And the idea was simple. What do we do? It's the summer. Summertime radio. Let's get legends on, or former players, and talk about their one signature moment. We've never done that before. So far, it's been epic. Has nothing to do with me. It's about the guest. We had Rod Woodson, Phil Villapiano, Steve Wisniewski, and I got six others lined up. A couple of them will be live at camp as we're working that out. So I'm excited to do that. Frank Hawkins in about 10 minutes. Papa Meech checking in today in Colorado. Thanks for waiting. Go ahead.
1: My gosh, JT, you are hot. People can't walk around you right now because when you do a monologue, I can tell when you're fired up. You're always fired up, but man, today, holy moly, yeah. I don't know.
0: You know, Papa Meech, and you're in the space now. The one thing I know how to do is every day when the light goes on, go balls out as hard as I can because everybody deserves that. But it's summer, man, and summer, as you know, you got to reach for topics, baby. We got to reach until football.
1: I know. I'm learning it. I'm just a very small potato, but you're right, man. What are you going to do on your podcast every week? It's crazy. But I wanted to kind of, we talked a little bit about, Mendoza when I last talked to you, and you brought up a really great point about, I was saying, oh, you know, play the three equally in the preseason and then make your choice. And you came back and said, hey, Papa, I like your thoughts, but you don't really see the real action in preseason. It's got to be before that. And I thought about that, and I even when we were discussing it in our podcast yesterday, I said, hey, JT brought a great point to me, and now I've changed my thought. But I still haven't changed my thought about starting Mendoza first, because I think everybody or a lot of people are saying, hey, we have Cousins, and so he knows the system the best, so we're going to start with Cousins, and then when we decide that, you know, if he's doing well, then maybe we might ride him the wave for as long as he's doing well. But Mendoza will eventually be the one coming in and playing, and I think we have it all back.

0: maybe. I think you start Mendoza, and then if he doesn't, he fizzles or he's having a problem and he needs some time to be taken out, then Cousins is the insurance policy. You bring him in and you let him play for a while, then bring back Mendoza. And for all those people say, oh, no, that will hurt his confidence. Are you kidding me? His confidence? This is a guy that when he got out of high school, I don't know if he was 17 or 18, he and his dad went on a road trip. And on the road trip, they eventually visited 30 colleges, but I think on the road trip they saw 25, 26. Each college, they met the coach in person. He went and tried out, and they said, no, we don't want you. If a guy is told 30 times that he is not wanted and he still perseveres, that's not a guy I'm worried about that's going to, you know, crumble if he starts and it doesn't go well and he's taken out and he's going to start again. He's a guy that's going to take us all the way. I agree with you. We're going to win many Super Bowls. But I think the more we play him this year, the more he's going to be ready to put us in those positions to win games and win Super Bowls. So that's my feeling.
1: Yeah, thank you. Great phone call to start us off on a Friday. Appreciate that. That opens up a line for you, 702-365-9200. And I don't want everybody to kind of get the wrong point today. I'm not putting pressure on him to win the Super Bowl now. I'm not doing that. What I'm doing is low-hanging fruit, captain obvious stuff that I normally don't do. We have to win Super Bowls with Mendoza. We have to. Look what's happened without him. Look what we've been through without him. With really good coaches who have coached some of the greatest players to ever play. Pete Carroll and Josh McDaniels and John Gruden. Let me repeat. John Gruden, Josh McDaniels, and Pete Carroll. All have coached some of the greatest players to ever play. Right? Fact. I'm being obvious. Fact. And we couldn't win a game. We won some with Coach Gruden. We couldn't win at all with Pete Carroll, a legend. And Josh McDaniels couldn't win at all. And they've coached the greatest players of the modern era. Just Pete Carroll and Josh McDaniels alone on defense and offense. And John Gruden won a Super Bowl. John Gruden won a Super Bowl. With Derek Thomas, Mike Allstott, go through the list of legends that he had on his team, right? Legends. Rondé Barber, Hall of Famer. And they won. And they couldn't win at the level they were accustomed to here for a lot of different reasons. A lot of different reasons. But all guys who came in fired up, ready to go. So now we got Clint Kubiak here. He doesn't have to walk around putting his fist through a wall. The guy's cerebral. He's intense. He's just all ball. And I think that's what I learned the most here over the last 2 to 3 years. Now it's all about all ball. I mean, I'm sure there's going to be some electric moments, some great quotes at practice. Players are going to say something that's just going to blow your mind. But it's now about this Clint Kubiak era, which is kind of the era that I like in sports. Like the Joe Torre era with the Yankees. Just go win. You know, Joe Torre with the Yankees winning 5 World Series. That guy wasn't smashing lockers and breaking water coolers and running out on the field shooting baskets. He just wanted to win. And I think that Clint Kubiak, not that I compared him to Joe Torre, but I'm comparing him to just all ball. Just go out there. It's not about the flash. Just coach him up and get ready to play. All right, when we come back, Frank Hawkins. A legend in Vegas. Played high school ball here. Do you know, Clay, he's the all-time leading rusher in Reno history? What? All time! Up north, a great entrepreneur, businessman. And next in my signature moment series, as we begin on a Friday, JT and Clay right here in Vegas.
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19: Geno, quick throw, Tucker, right side, gets blockers, cuts inside the 5, bounces over defender, touchdown Raiders! A quick throw to Trey Tucker, it's a 6-yard touchdown pass, his 5th touchdown of the year, and Las Vegas not done yet!
1: All right, that's a Raiders touchdown. We need more of those. We got a lot of them from this guy. My signature moment series. Raiders legend, Super Bowl champion, all-time leading rusher at Nevada, an entrepreneur and businessman here in Vegas, Frank Hawkins. Frank, I hope you're well. How's your summer going, my friend?
6: It is hot in Vegas, but the summer as well. All is well. How you doing, JT?
1: I couldn't be better. How do you get through the summer? You're from here, Western, your great career. How do you get away in the summer? Do you just stay in the air conditioning in the pool? How do you get through all these summers?
6: Yeah, I try to stay in the air conditioning, but, you know, I'm in the construction business as a general contractor, and we're out building in the heat all day, but, you know, after being here 67 years, you get used to it.
1: Absolutely. Hey, when I reached out to you about, you know, your signature moment, I was looking back, and you got back to me on the Dallas games, plural, and I was looking at one of them, and before we get also to your Super Bowl victory, I thought it was amazing that in 1983 Dallas game, you led the team in rushing with a career-high 118 yards, two touchdowns. You had a 38-yard run in that game. Take me back to that game in particular and why it was such a big signature moment for you.
6: Well, I'll give you a little background. That's when my contract was going to be up, and we had started negotiating. I should say myself and Al had started negotiating the contract, but, you know, it was really hard to negotiate with Al. It was pretty much what Mr. Davis said. That's what it was. So, you know, he talked about the speed that he always loved and how important that was. And then he talked about, you know, Marcus Allen and his greatness and how he and Kenny King would strike the fear of God in the defenses. And he appreciated what I did. And but, you know, the money just wasn't there, right? Mm-hmm. So that Dallas game, Coach Flores, you know, during the season would give me the ball more and more. And after a certain point in time, they didn't really want me to carry the ball. But they knew I could carry the ball because, you know, I did it in college. But that Dallas Cowboy game, like you say, 118 yards and two or three touchdowns. After the game that night, this is how small the world is, JT, and I don't even know if you know this or remember this, but after that, the very night, I got a telephone call from a guy who owned a new football team in a new football league called the New Jersey Generals. Whoa. And he wanted to know if I would be interested in coming there and being the backfield mate of another guy from Georgia, by the name of Herschel Walker.
1: Wait a second, Frank. So, well, Frank, hold on a second.
6: Yeah.
1: Donald Trump called you because he obviously saw that game. That was a marquee game.
6: That's right.
1: And you have this big game. And you actually, how did he get your number? How did he call you? How did he track you down? This is amazing.
6: Yeah, I have no idea. but it didn't take, you know, Mr. Davis long to find out about it. And so for about 8 weeks, we were negotiating back and forth, and I'm going to share this with you because he was like one of my mentors, but the old governor, one of the governors of Nevada, Michael Callahan, called me and said, hey, what's this I hear about you leaving the Raiders? And I said, yeah, I'm going to go play for the New Jersey Generals. And he sort of said, like, hell you are, right? And I was like, no. They offered me more money, better terms. He says, I'm going to call you back. And he hangs the phone up. And a couple days later, he calls me back, and he said, Hawk? Everybody's calling me Hawk, right? I said, yeah. He says, you're going to get a contract in the mail, and it's going to be better than the one that they offered you. I said, Governor, you don't even know what they offered. He said, oh, yes, I do. And he hung up. He said, you call me once you sign the other contract with the Raiders. And you got a better contract. You got benefits. You got this and this. So the contract, just like he said, came in the mail. I called him up, went and sat down with him, and we went through it. And he says, now, is this a better deal or not? And I said, yeah, it's a better deal. And he says, now, are you going to sign it, or are you going to go back and try to get a better deal with the Generals? I said, no. I said, I'm going to sign it. And I did. And I ended my career with the Raiders after 7 years.
1: Frank Hawkins is our guest. So let me get this straight. If you don't, if Coach Flores doesn't get you the touches, let's go back to that game. Why do you feel like that game against the Cowboys, you were featured so much. Was it an early start to the game where you got a rhythm, or was it the week in practice? How did that game plan come together that would be the signature moment that set up your first contract, your bigger contract? How did that come together in the planning of it?
6: So Al, Mr. Davis always told my running back coach, Ray Woolsey, mm-hmm. and Coach Flores, yes, we know he can run the football, but I don't want him to run the football.
1: Wow.
6: I want him to block. And I'm going to take it forward because you mentioned the Super Bowl game. If you remember the Super Bowl game, mm-hmm. there was three plays that continued our scoring opportunities. One in the flat when they threw the ball out to me in the flat, another one over the middle, and then the third one where I ran for a first down. But I knew I could carry the football. That same year, Marcus Allen was hurt in the Redskin game that mm-hmm. we played the Redskins in Washington, and we ended up losing
1: right.
6: on that kickoff return, which we should have won. But that game, if I remember, has been a long time, but I almost rushed for 100 yards in that mm-hmm. game, and I played running back and fullback because Marcus was hurt and didn't play. So Kenny and I in the backfield together. So I always had the ability, but Al, and he explained this to me that he wanted my primary position because of what he needed, the way he designed his team with the speed, he needed me to block, number one, to make the holes for Marcus, and number two, be able to sit in the backfield and read the defenses so if people come in off the corner or blitzes that the quarterback not see, be the secondary quarterback in the backfield to pick up anybody who cleared that path.
1: Wow.
6: And that's what I did.
1: Wow, Frank, that's really interesting to me now and all the fans listening because Ashton Jeanty is an incredible talent. And you watched last year. He couldn't even get to the line of scrimmage. And he had a pretty good year after the hit. I mean, the numbers he accumulated yeah. was pretty impressive considering how hard he got hit. Now Clint Kubiak comes in, and he kind of wants him to do what you're doing because we have now two backs and maybe catch the ball. But so you really focused on picking up pass protection because that was your yeah. role at some times. How did you excel at that, and how much fun was that setting up Plunkett, where at times I'm sure you made a big block that protected Jim on the backside or front side that led to a touchdown?
6: That's right. That's right. Now, let me tell you, JT, I don't know how you bring me. Every time I talk to you, I'm telling you stuff I never tell anybody ever. All right. So, repeat that question because I just lost my chain of thought.
1: Yeah, we're talking about you picking up blocks to save Plunkett. Plunkett could get killed if you're not picking up the weak side or the strong side block, so he ends up throwing a touchdown at Cliff or hits someone downfield. You were the guy who were making that final block in the backfield.
6: Yes, yes. So this is what another thing that Al used to say to me. I was going to tell you what Ray Woolsey. Mm-hmm. Ray Woolsey, who was my running back coach the entire time I was there for 7 years, in 1982, so we drafted Marcus Allen, and Ray Woolsey calls every running back who was on the team the prior year, and he says, I've been instructed to call you and ask you one question. If you don't know how to block, are you willing to learn how to block? And we're going to draft the guy that wears number 32 from USC, and his name is Marcus Allen. You might have heard of him. I said, oh, yeah, I heard of him. He says, well, he's going to get drafted by the Raiders. He's going to be the starter. We're going to change our offense to an I-back offense. I said, I'm familiar with that. And he says, so the question is, and I'm asking all of the guys, will you block? Can you block? And if not, then we're going to trade you or cut you. So you make up your mind.
1: Wow.
6: And so I said to Coach Woolsey, I said, Coach, how hard is it to block? And he said, Frank, blocking is 95% heart, 5% technique. I said, Coach, then count me in as a blocker.
1: Unbelievable.
6: And he said, okay, I'm going to tell Mr. Davis that. I said, you got it. I'll see you in training camp. And that's the way that went down.
1: Well, you know, the reason I reached out to you and we got a whole bunch of guys lined up after you is I came up with the signature moment, and man, you nailed it, because if you don't have that game against the Cowboys, I'm sure you're a Raider but you might have been a general and had a whole different life and career. And then that great game against Dallas and your Super Bowl legacy and a new contract. I mean, man, that was exactly what I wanted to accomplish here, that there are certain moments in your life today, as you said at 67, right, that you look back on and say, right time, right moment. And you just told that story, and you'll never forget that moment. It changed your life.
6: That's right. Amen. 100%.
1: Good talking to you, my friend. I'll see you alumni weekend.
6: You got it. I look forward to that. And let me just say this, too. So that's another thing that Al started, and we all know the greatness of Al Davis. But, I mean, you know, I'm a proud guy. Like, we're born a day apart. So I what Al started with the Raider alumni, JT, and I know you see it and you live it and you participate. But for the guys, like, who've been there, who had heroes that took them in. I remember when Al used to have the older players on the sideline talking to the younger players. I mean, the Raider family, including the fans, is truly, truly nobody can understand unless you're in it. And I just want to thank you, bro, for calling. Since you've gotten in the business, you've reached out. You're part of that glue that keeps us all together. And I know you don't get enough praise, and it ain't about the money. But I'm telling you, for guys like me and the guys you see, and we see each other every now and then, we all love you, bro, and we appreciate what you do.
1: Thank you. That's a high honor coming from you. I'll see you soon, Frank. Have a great weekend.
6: You got it.
1: You got it. Frank Hawkins. Wow. Oh, that made my week. That made my week. Frank Hawkins, Super Bowl champ, on that moment, his signature moment. So it comes down to the fact that he has that game in Dallas, gets the call from Donald Trump because he watched it on TV to try to pick him to come to the Generals with Herschel Walker, and that starts the negotiation of his new contract, Clay. Isn't that a wild? And he's a big Vegas guy, and I've been around Frank, but not as much as a lot of other people. I never knew that story. It's crazy.
20: Yeah, I mean, of all the great stories that Frank has and has been a part of, that's one for the books, man.
1: That was crazy.
20: But it shows you like how influential Donald Trump was back then, trying to get that league up and running, but also trying to control it at the same time.
1: Absolutely. DeChambeau, 7-under. Wait a second. I'm standing up in the studio. He shot a 66. Sam Burns shot a 62. The leader, Herbert, shot 62. Scheffler, 4-under, he shot 68. Wow, look at those scores. We're talking about some low scores, man. Wow. Bryson DeChambeau is the perfect example of Captain America. He loves America. You might not like him. He's a little bit brash, but he's trying to fight a whole bunch of Euros, a whole bunch of Europeans who want to win that open claret jug. You better believe I'm rooting for the flag. I root for the flag, the red, white, and blue. I cannot believe that we have American golf fans that root for Rory McIlroy and Tommy Fleetwood. We got about 70 Americans in every tournament. You got to go root for a Euro? I mean, you really got to root for a European golfer and you claim to be an American? You got 60, 70 guys every week on the PGA Tour or at the majors who are American, and you're hoping little Tommy Fleetwood wins it? Give me a break. Get behind Bryson DeChambeau. You got behind Tiger. Get behind Bryson DeChambeau. Man, and he was looking for balls in the woods today. And his ball has been all over the course. And the guy's rallying, man. What a story. All right, man, we got a lot going on. It's a Friday. It's a Modelo Friday. Next hour, we're going to do a little bit of me and Clay and a little bit of best of on Fridays in the summer. I repositioned some of my better interviews today. Steve Wisniewski and Ron Artest, Meta World Peace. That was good. A little bit of that, little bit of that best of. And a big week next week. Wow. I don't know if anybody's going to top Frank Hawkins on my signature moment series. Phil Villapiano was Phil. He was selling a book. He was unbelievable. But Frank Hawkins, woo, that was pretty good. All right, 702-365-9200 if you want to get in. I feel a little off today. I have no plans this weekend. I have no plans. I've never gone through, Clay, you ever go through that on a Friday when you're in high school and you're like, No one's called me yet. I don't have any plans.
20: I got to get something going. I got to make something happen.
1: I'm 60 years old, and I'm waiting for my buddies to call me and say, let's go do something. Like, are we going to a restaurant? Are we going to Sphere? Is there a concert? What am I doing this week? I have no plans. And if I have no plans, I'm just going to have Modelo's in my backyard, which is not bad. Backyard brick with a bucket of Modelo's is pretty good. But what am I missing? Is there something happening in Vegas that I'm missing? Is there something that I'm forgetting? I feel like I'm forgetting something big in Vegas this weekend. Well, we got about an hour and 10 minutes to figure that out. When we come back, why hasn't LeBron made up his mind? What's going on there? Warrior fans, you got a shot. Warrior fans, you're back in this. Cisco might be getting a LeBron ticket to see Steph and LeBron. It's close.
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8: Pollard in the backfield with Cam Ward. Raiders showing blitz again. Heavy pressure. They back out. They bring just four. Ward, pressure up the middle. It's by Laulu. He ramps him up again. Jonah Laulu drops him at the 34. Pressure through the middle. And the Las Vegas native with a dance and a 9-yard sack.
1: Yeah, Jason Horowitz on the call. Jonah Laulu, when you look at the guys on the interior of this defensive line, there's some good players there. One of them has to develop into a Pro Bowler. In order for this to work with the Raiders, some of the guys in the middle, Booker, whoever it is, someone's got to develop into a Pro Bowler. Has to be not elite. Aaron Donald is elite. Aaron Donald, Jalen Carter are elite. Not looking for that. I'm looking for someone who's going to play 16 or 17 games, lead the team in a bunch of different categories in the interior, and get off the field on third down. We need to have that. We haven't had that in a while. When I go back to Darrell Russell, his first 2 years, going to the Pro Bowl, we've had some good guys in the middle. Tommy Kelly, Grady Jackson. Of course there's been good guys in the middle. We've been drafting a lot of guys in the middle who are just turning out to be a bunch of guys. We need one of them to be elite. Max Crosby was drafted in the fourth round. Fourth round. He wasn't a throwaway, but no one thought he'd be Max Crosby that he is now. No one. Now Max Crosby's elite. They developed him. They developed him into a all-pro, Pro Bowl type player. So, Clay, I'm watching this Bryson DeChambeau stuff. He's talking to the officials because his ball is in the woods. You could not be farther away.
9: They have the telephoto lens on him. Yeah.
1: And he's yelling at these officials because he wants relief. He wants relief and he's yelling at them and he looks like he's in a jungle 30 miles away from this golf course. Where'd he put the ball?
20: There's no way he can hack through. You can see the roughage. It's up to his knee. Maybe even a little higher in some spots.
1: I can't believe they found the ball.
20: And we don't even know if the ball is like in a crevasse somewhere.
1: But
20: right?
1: I'm assuming, and I think I got this right, this is earlier because he did finish with the 66. I got to stay here and figure out through the break how he ended up getting the ball out because the two guys are basically telling him no. You're going to have to play this ball.
20: They're not giving an inch on any of this.
1: Oh, my God. This is really good drama. And Bryson's taking his hat off over his head like, you're making me make this shot. I cannot make this shot. It happens to all of us. And he's really animated, man. Really animated. Wow. All right. Q's coming up. Hey, quickly, what is the word of the day today? If you can help us with that, if you have this here momentarily, we're going to get to that because.
20: Yeah, the hotel is word of the day. Hotel.
1: Hotel.
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1: Well, it says earlier, now it's saying currently, so I guess he's still out there. I got to figure out exactly what's happening. This is nuts. We got another hour, and then it's a bucket of Modelo, so jump on in. We'll thank all of our proud partners and really excited that we have new partners coming in that we're really excited about as we kick off our football season. August 1st. Man, I count this as football, but we really count our football coverage for this show August 1st. How good was Frank Hawkins? Let's thank the Hawk, Frank Hawkins, hour number one. He was fantastic on the flagship.
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1: Welcome back, everybody. Last hour of the week here on the flagship of the Silver and Black, Raider Nation Radio. JT, along with Clay here, will thank our proud partners as we do
2: every day, but every Friday, a little bit of an exclamation point. And we'll tell you what we have lined up for next week, which isn't much. It's really the last weekend. Next week is really the last week, week and a half of summer Raider vacation where the Raiders are out and they're ready to come back in for rookie, not veterans reporting, rookie training camp. With new coaches, it's a big deal. We got some rookies that are going to have to play this year. We, Raider Nation, got a quarterback in Fernando Mendoza, the top pick overall. It gets going here. So as I'm looking at halfway through July, a little bit more than halfway, now we'll start getting closer to the veterans reporting training camp, and that's going to be somewhat exciting. I mean, I'm excited. I'm excited every year. I really enjoy training camp. It used to be in Napa. I like Napa a little bit more. No disrespect. If you know Napa and you know what was up in Napa, Napa was fun. We had a lot of good times up in Napa. And, you know, being back here, it makes a lot of sense here in Henderson to just get everybody completely locked into the building. Everything that happens in that weight room, all the trainers, all the medical staff, everybody working hard to get this team ready. So that's something really cool, and we'll get going with that starting near the end of next week. And then we'll put out our calendar. You know, there's going to be training camp days where you can attend if you're a season ticket holder. There's one big event that's open for everyone at Allegiant Stadium, and I'm imploring everybody to go to that. It's $5. That's it. And that goes directly to the Raiders Foundation. And you know what the Raider Foundation does. They raise a lot of money for mental health. I mean, I was just at the Raider Foundation, Raider Gala, where Elton John performed. And all the proceeds from that and all the money that was raised through the Raider Foundation went to so many epic causes. So that's coming up here, an open practice for everyone at Allegiant Stadium. So, you know, on Friday, second hour of the show, I like to take a little bit of a look back at the week here. Our Steve Wisniewski interview was a big deal. So I decided this summer what we're going to do, as we did earlier in the first hour, is talk to former Raider players, mostly legends. It could be a Hall of Famer. It could be a borderline Hall of Famer. And Steve Wisniewski is no borderline anything. He's one of the all-time greats. And other players that I'll be talking to throughout training camp to get their signature moment. And I knew reaching out to Steve Wisniewski, he got back to me in under 5 minutes on text, and he had a couple of signature moments, but one big one that he wanted to talk about. And man, I winded him up and let him go. My conversation with Wiz, Steve Wisniewski. So my goal this summer was to talk to Raider former players and legends about their signature moment. I thought that'd be nice. And a lot of people think it's a Super Bowl or this. No, it's what's their moment that they go back to, their signature moment. And Steve Wisniewski's been a great friend throughout his career, which I believe should be a Hall of Fame career in Canton, Ohio. And we still push towards that. And Wiz got back to me with a regular season finale against the Kansas City Chiefs, January 2nd, 2000. And we welcome Steve Wisniewski to the show. Wiz, how's the summer going? Any heat waves? You getting in the water? How you feeling?
3: JT, it is such a pleasure to speak with you always. I am smiling from ear to ear. You can tell your listeners how easy it was to get me on this show. You could call it midnight, and I'd be on 5 minutes later, JT, because you are a class act, my friend. It's so good to hear your voice.
2: It's great to hear from you. So we're going to get into a couple of thoughts on this game at Arrowhead Stadium as you and your teammates fell behind 17-0 in the first quarter to Kansas City. Tell us what that moment was like and what was said before halftime and in that game to turn around this game and give you the momentum for that postseason run.
3: Yeah, so let's bring the listeners back. It's 1999. John Gruden, you know, all of our favorite, he came in 1998, and we felt so high about him. And had a disappointing season. We started out 6-2, ended up 8-8 in that year prior. So here comes 1999. We signed Rich Gannon. He was our quarterback, and I'm a huge Gannon fan. Rich will outwork anybody at all times. Smartest guy on the field. Gives you everything he had. We signed him in 1999, and we knew we had something special with Gannon. And we also believed in Gruden. Like every game, I wanted to play anyone, anywhere, at any time. I just had that mindset. but it was a frustrating year. We were rolling into that game, the season finale, with 8 losses and 7 wins. And it was one of those seasons you're like, what the heck happened? I mean, how do we have 8 losses? And we're fighting now just to be a 500 team. But if you look at that season and those 8 losses, all 8 losses were 7 points or less. And I believe, don't quote me, but like 6 of those losses were 4 points or less. I mean, we were battling and just couldn't win some games. So our arch rivals, you know, the Kansas City Chiefs, I always love playing on the road. Just the atmosphere, the noise, the animosity that they had, that rivalry goes back to 1960. For some of you listeners that don't know that. And you go to Arrowhead, you know a couple of things. You're going to be cussed out. You better keep your helmet on as you run in and out of the field. You know, those fans are hardcore. So, you know, they have these Raider hater rallies before the game. Marty Schottenheimer would talk so impassionately, the head coach of the Chiefs then, he would literally cry in front of his team talking about, you know, trying to spin them up to play the Raiders and get some emotions flowing. Well, the Chiefs, they had their destiny in their hands at that time. They were 9-6. If they won the game, then this is a season finale. They were assured a wild card spot and in the playoffs. And we had nothing to play for but pride. And but yet we also, Rich Gannon was making his first return to Arrowhead, because if you recall, they discarded Rich Gannon. The Raiders signed him. They decided they wanted to keep Elvis Gerback instead. Spoil alert, that didn't work out so well. We got Rich Gannon. Rich ended up making a Pro Bowl that season in 1999, and he ended up 4 consecutive Pro Bowls for the Raiders, even becoming league MVP. And I love that story because, you know, you can see how one guy leaving a franchise, getting a fresh start with a different offensive mind, what it can do. And I'm a huge fan of Rich and what he did for the Raider Nation. But so we're rolling into that game. We wanted to be spoilers. They had to win the game. I felt great about the game plan. I laugh all the time, JT. It's like, I am so glad I don't bet on sports, man, because there's so many games where, like, I would say, I'm betting it all. We are going to beat this team, you know, and this was one of them. But yet we get down 17 points in the first quarter with 7 minutes left in the first quarter. We're down 17-0. We go like 3 plays and out as offense. We punt the ball, and they run it back for a touchdown. Then we get back on the field. Rich Gannon, very uncharacteristically, intercepted for a touchdown. Then they get the ball back. They score a field goal. So we're down 17-0, just feeling like, what the heck just happened, you know? Well, Gruden, you know, if you're up, he's going to be screaming. If you're down, he's going to be screaming. But we were all, you know, patting each other. We were all slapping each other. We're like, hey, listen, let's go. You could barely hear anything out there. It was so loud. I mean, they turned out for this game because they knew they had to win this game to get to the playoffs. And as a wild card team, this was going to be their last game in Arrowhead that season regardless. But anyway, so we battled back. Rich Gannon ended up 315 yards passing here, 3 touchdowns. Tyrone Wheatley, 2 touchdowns. And it just seemed one play after another. It was one of those games like you had to earn every yard you made on the football field, you know. And so we battled back and tied up the game and ended up winning that game in overtime 41-38. And I just remember it wasn't for anything other than pride, right? I mean, we just barely got to a 8-8 record, which a winning season, I mean, it's not anything to be writing home about. But we ran around that stadium like we just had an Olympic gold on our medal on our neck, and we knocked the Chiefs out. Their fans were just instantly hushed. Their head was down in dejection. You know, Marty Schottenheimer looked like, you know, he was choking on ice cubes or something. I mean, he was so beet red, his face. And we were congratulating each other, and I was so happy for Rich Gannon. And, you know, he got a chance to prove them wrong at home. And but that was really a turning point game for us, because the next 3 seasons, as you know, Raider Nation got on a roll. And it was like proof that we believe in John Gruden and good things are going to happen. And, you know, when you're swinging that hammer in the coal mine and it all looks bleak, man, just keep swinging, just keep hitting the hammer. Wow. And the next year we went 12-4 and we were AFC champions the next 3 years, I guess. Mm-hmm. And then we were 10-6, two playoffs. And then, of course, a chance to appear in the Super Bowl. Yeah. We did appear in the Super Bowl. So it was just kind of a capstone. That was kind of a turning point game for us. Like, believe in each other. Don't look at the crowd. Don't look at the score. Keep your head down. Keep working. And mm-hmm. you know, it felt like finally that season was over where we were struggling and coming up short. And we struggled and came up with a win to end
1: that
3: year.
1: Absolutely. Steve Wisniewski joins us on Signature Moments, our series for the summer. This is great because I remember that, how important it was, and it was a turning point. And then in the following year, prior to the 2001 wild card game versus the Jets, pick up the story when word got out throughout the organization that you might be retiring. You went to your team, you went to your team meeting Friday before the game. John Gruden addressed the team, and he said, hang on, we have a special presentation. You pick it up from there.
3: Yes, sir. So it's now we're jumping ahead a couple of years. It's 2021. I had announced before this was going to be my this was my 13th season. I always respected guys like Howie Long who played their best football, and they walked away when they were still at top. And I wanted to do the same thing. I had told them, you know, this is going to be my last year. So we're rolling into a playoff game. We're hosting the Jets. And in the playoffs, you never know how long, you know, the season's going to go. It's sudden death. You lose, you go home. Well, we're having a team meeting on Friday. Very custom, nothing out of the ordinary. I'm in the front row, as I always am. That was my seat. Offensive line was always in the front row right in front of John Gruden. He goes through the business of the day, talking about the game plan, talking about what's going to happen this weekend. And he's like, hang on a minute. We got a little special presentation. And we're all just kind of, there's kind of an awkward pause of like 30 seconds. Guys are just kind of looking left, looking right. We didn't have phones. You weren't allowed to have a phone anyway with you at that time. So we're, you know, just kind of nervous energy looking around. And I hear a motorcycle start up. I mean, kind of loud, like it's in the building. I'm thinking, what? What the heck? How's there a motorcycle in the building? Let alone it starts revving the engine. And I'm thinking, what the heck? Like, is someone trying to, like, pump us up here? And sure enough, Greg Beaker comes riding down the side aisle of the team meeting room, revving this engine. I look back. I see Beak on a motorcycle. I know he was a big motorcycle guy. I'm thinking, Beak lost his mind. Like, what is he doing? He's trying to pump us up, you know? Mm-hmm. And he rides his motorcycle right up in front of me, right up onto the stage, and he's revving the engine real loud, and he turns and he's smiling at me like the cat that ate the canary. He's got this big smile on his face, and he's looking right at me. I'm thinking, what the heck is Beak doing? And then I see the number plate on it says 76. He put my number on the number plate of this XR400 Honda dirt bike.
1: Wow.
3: And John Gruden calls me up. He says, Beak take over. And Beak said they just took a collection, $100 from every guy. They wanted to do something special for me to thank me for all my years at the Raiders. Wow. And all I've poured into that team.
1: That
3: and
1: is
3: I tell you what, I kind of got misty eyes, JT, because one, I know a couple things. Guys are cheap. $100 was a lot of money back then. Getting these guys to pony up for anything was nearly impossible. Secondly, in all my 13 years at the Raiders, we'd never done that. I'd never seen any going away present like that ever. And then to see my teammates all explode and clap and come up and hug me and stuff, I mean, it just meant the world to me.
1: Incredible.
3: And that's the Raider Nation for you. That's the Raider teammates. My teammates are still that close now. That's why if JT the Brick calls me, he's got my real number, and I call him back within a minute and a half and say, yes, anything you need, JT, because family's family.
1: Yeah.
3: And those things you can't put a price on.
1: Wow.
3: And these memories make me smile and make me cry even today.
1: You know what's funny, Wiz? The gifts now. You see a quarterback, he wins MVP, and he buys his offensive line. Rolexes or like the craziest gifts are like $100,000 to $200,000 gifts. They have to buy Christmas presents now that are $50,000. And you're talking about guys chipping in $100 for a dirt bike, and it still gets your hair to stand up today because you know that meant something. It didn't happen a lot. Now it's a new era with money and all of this, a little bit more than when you guys were making back in the day. It's a little bit different on how heartfelt it was when you received that gift.
3: Yes, sir. It's all about camaraderie and the brotherhood.
1: Yeah.
3: People will ask you till you're old and gray, what do you miss most? And you miss the teammates, you miss the camaraderie, you miss the friendship. And we'll see guys at reunions now. It's very special. Guys you haven't seen in 10 years, 15 years, 20 years, you give them a hug right away because you have that shared life experience.

0: really tough year last year, is finally going to get it together.
1: I do. I think they're going to get it together. And you're talking about Tyler, clearly the best center in the league, if not one of the very best centers of the league. It always starts there. I like what I see out of this team. I like their mindset. The offense has got a lot of weapons. And I think it's going to be a great year. And speaking of that, JT, I would love the opportunity, if I could, to speak to these men just for a few minutes even. The highest honor I think I've ever received wasn't being named to 8 Pro Bowls. It was the fact that I got to spend time with Gene Upshaw when he was alive, Art Shell. He was my both position coach and head coach, Jim Otto. The best compliment I ever had was Jim Otto and Art Shell telling me that I could have played in any era. I could have played them, and they would have been honored to have me as a teammate on that offensive line. And I would tell Tyler, you know what? That's what you want to earn. You want to earn that kind of respect where former Raiders or say, you know, I would have been honored to play with you, because we're part of a legacy. This isn't just a talented team. You know, as you take part in the 2026 NFL season, you're taking part in a legacy that goes back to 1960. So I would just try to instill that in these young men, you know, carry the torch, be proud when your career is over and you look back, just be proud of the effort you gave and what you, laid down to be a Raider.
0: We've had a lot of conversations over the years. This one was kind of more memorable than most of them because it was a really deep dive into a couple of games and moments in your life that I think the fans are going to be really appreciated to look back on. Wiz, thanks for doing this. Enjoy the rest of the summer. We'll see you out here pretty soon.
1: Yes, sir. Thank you, JT. Always a pleasure. God bless you, brother.
0: God bless you. Steve Wisniewski. How good was that? Appreciate Wiz for that candid conversation. I never heard the dirt bike story, and I was around for that. Never heard that story. And as we talked about in the conversation nowadays, man, people just giving Rolexes, cars. The amount of money that players spend on each other for Christmas and holidays, and they all go to each other's weddings. Hey, congratulations to Jackson Powers Johnson, who just got married recently. Shout out to his parents, who I've gotten to know. Great people. And I hope he has a beautiful, beautiful life with his new bride. So again, thanks to Steve Wisniewski. And next week, I'm working on a couple. We should have two former Raider players next week to jump in with their signature moment, as that'll be our feature throughout the summer. When we come back, this was the week of NBA Summer League. I was at Summer League out there twice, had a really good time. Last night went to the film festival, which was really cool to see all the NBA players there celebrating, relaxing. The entrepreneurship in the NBA is about as good as I've seen in any sport. There is a brotherhood going on with the NBA that I'll discuss, but that's coming up next as we continue. And we're brought to you by our great friends at M Resort. Emeril Lagasse has a brand new restaurant there called Merrill. My wife and I was invited. We couldn't make it for the opening night, but we're going to try to go in the next 2 weeks, maybe go during training camp with Fred and Angela Biletnikoff. Emeril Lagasse, that's a big deal. And he's now inside the M Resort Spa and Casino as we continue on Raider Nation Radio.
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12: Welcome back, everybody. JT at Lotus Broadcasting as we are wrapping up our final hour of the week. What a week. Good week this week. Thanks to NBA Summer League. As we'll say goodbye to Summer League here, was at the Palms last night for their nice event, for their film festival, which I really enjoyed. Really enjoyed. Fantastic. Speaking of films, my son saw The Odyssey last night at IMAX, of course. You can only see it at IMAX, and said it was brilliant. Maybe the best movie of his life. Now, he's only 25 years old. And I remind him he didn't see Raging Bull in the theaters or Platoon, my all-time favorite movie. Yes, my JT number one is Platoon or The Godfather. I didn't see The Godfather in the movies before my time. But nice plug for that movie. And I'm going to wait for a few more reviews. I'm definitely going to go see it. But one thing about The Odyssey, you have to see it in IMAX. You can't watch it at home. A lot of movies you can watch at home. This one you got to go see in the theaters. So we'll see how that plays out. A good weekend coming up here again this Sunday. And again, I hope some people have SiriusXM. I do. I've had it from day one. I think it's the best value in all of radio. It's the best value in all of radio is SiriusXM. Way before I started working there, because you can get all their channels for a small price that costs the same as a large or a grande cafe latte for the month. Believe me. And then with the price of gas, and if you're in your car, it's great. So Sunday I'm on from 9 a.m. to 1 p.m. It'll be the Open Championship. I got up real early today. I don't know why I got up so early today, like 4:30 in the morning, and turned on the Open Championship and was watching golf, started on my phone, and then switched over to USA, which has the golf coverage, and really good to see Sam Burns shoot 62, and then to see Bryson DeChambeau make a charge today with all that. So I think the golf's going to be great. World Cup on Sunday, so we'll see the matchup I didn't want to see, but we're going to see it. Lionel Messi and Argentina versus Spain. I was hoping England. I was close. Real close to England, but England collapsed. So it will be Spain. And Spain's only given up one goal in the entire World Cup. I don't know how that is even doable. How do you give up one goal an entire tournament? So it feels like if they go up one goal, they might win the World Cup. So that's going to be fascinating to see. And then everything that we've been talking about with the NBA and the NBA offseason, LeBron, but I think the big story this week was Adam Silver's comments about expansion to Vegas, which is happening. Remember, baseball with Oakland over the years. Remember with Oakland, I was there. I had a front row seat to the debacle of the Oakland A's and the fight with the Raiders up there and what Oakland did and what they wanted to do way before Vegas was even talked about for the A's. Everybody's excited now, because Vegas is such a huge sports town with all major sports teams obviously going to be here. But this NBA story this week got a lot of traction with Adam Silver, and he wants it here. He wants it here bad. Look, it's going back to Seattle, and the Sonics deserve to get their team back. But, you know, Seattle's not going to move the needle. It's going to be good to have the NBA in Seattle, but the NBA's in Portland, and that doesn't mean much. And the NBA is in Memphis and New Orleans, and that means nothing. And Seattle's a better sports town for the NBA, and they deserve to get their team back, but it won't be anything compared to Vegas. Vegas is the last spot for the NBA to come to, and without talking about where's the new arena going to be, what part of the strip, we'll get to that. The big topic going forward is who's going to be the ownership group that is awarded the NBA franchise. And I'm doing my due diligence on that, and I'm going to continue to do it until I have a worthy opinion on it about who I think is going to be able to get that team. And there's a lot of players there, and there's a lot of players in the shadows. That's the term I heard at NBA Summer League from someone super high up, that it's in the shadows of other people who are waiting to pounce and join these investor groups. Everybody's going to want to get a piece because it's so expensive. Someone's going to get one of 1 or 2% of the team, a former player, someone else, a Brad Pitt, whoever it is, a Tom Hanks, not just saying that, or Ben Stiller, whoever it is going to want a piece of the Vegas team. That's how big this is going to be. We'll wrap it up on the other side. I got a lot more to get to. Please follow us on all of our social media. I did an Instagram live feed today at JT The Brick LV. Just another place to follow to get strong opinions on Raider Nation Radio.

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15: Welcome back, everybody. JT with you as we wrap up this great Friday on the flagship of the Silver and Black, Raider Nation Radio, with a lot to discuss here. And I was pretty excited with some of our conversations that we had, but talking to Brandy, who did all of our social media yesterday, which I really appreciate, our conversation you might have missed. It was at the beginning of the show as we were getting up to speed. Ron Artest, who is Meta World Peace. And it was really nice to connect with him because, as you'll hear in the conversation, I've been interviewing him his whole career, but we never met. We never met in person, sitting down. And at NBA Summer League, it was really cool to catch up with him and build that bond face-to-face, my conversation with Meta. Meta, thanks for a few minutes of time, and I'll stand up with you here for a minute. Or sit down if you'd like to sit. Yeah, man.
16: Is this the first time we met in person?
15: I think it's the first time because you've been coming on my radio show with me for a long time.
16: For a long time.
15: Let's get that down here.
16: Oh, yes. Thank you, sir.
15: There you go, my friend.
16: I've been coming on your show for a long time.
15: You have that.
16: And I'm like, hold on. I think this is the first time I've ever met
15: JT the Brick up close, man.
16: We had a lot of great shows.
15: We've had a lot of great shows together. So, first off, this NBA Film Festival, the Summer League Film Festival.
16: Dennis Scott, baby.
15: Right there. One of the best. What brings you to Summer League other than seeing so many former teammates, scouts, players?
16: Yeah.
15: What's going on this week?
16: Well, initially, I came to see Mary J. Blige.
15: Okay.
16: So, I told my daughter, July 15th, we're going to see Mary J. Blige. Now, we obviously know that the Summer League is in Vegas, so that was more in my subconscious. Then I also had a real estate event with Mr. Alex Dixon. It was called Beyond the Strip. Everybody's talking about building NBA teams, but what about Beyond the Strip? So that meeting was on UNLV campus,
15: wow,
16: right behind the Thomas and Mack Center. I'm like, hold on, we need to just go to Summer League. It's right there. It's literally, it's hot. Felt
15: it
16: like an
15: hot
16: hour, but it was a 4 minute walk, which felt like 40 minutes in that heat.
15: Well, I'm from Long Island, New York, and your background in Queens.
16: Yes.
15: So, a couple of big topics right out of the gate. The Knicks, after 53 years, it was my holy grail.
16: Yes.
15: When you saw them climbing through the playoffs,
16: yes,
15: coming back from down 29, what they did to Cleveland, what they did to the Sixers, and then what they did to Wembanyama, what was going through your head watching the finals, as it seemed like San Antonio had him on the ropes multiple times,
16: yes,
15: but Mike Brown made the adjustments.
16: Yeah, Mike Brown made the adjustments. I mean, we always wanted to see the Knicks win. You know, the Knicks winning, it felt like I won and every other, you know, singular person in New York City, which is millions. And you saw the different personalities individually and with the New Yorkers, but you saw those personalities come together. And the thing about the Knicks is, you feel like you did something. So if you're a fan and you're sitting at home and you cheered, you feel like because you cheered that loud, that's the reason why the Knicks won, right?
15: Yeah.
16: That's how we feel. We just take so much ownership.
15: It's my buddy Rick Hamill, man.
16: My guy.
15: So you felt like that was a piece of you. You felt like the Knicks winning was an absolute piece of you along the
16: yes
15: way. Good to see you, my friend. So going back to your youth, your family,
16: right,
15: your cousins, everyone involved, it felt like that was a big gorilla off everyone's back.
16: It was incredible. And my head coach of Cal State LA Los Angeles, Division II basketball, women's basketball, Coach Torino Johnson right there, mm-hmm, he has a relationship with Coach Mike Brown. So on March 4th, we get a text. He gets a text, but of, you know, talk about defense with Coach Brendan O'Connor. So Coach Torino calls me and says, hey, I think I'm going to talk some defense with the Knicks. So I say, oh, yeah, okay, give him everything. I'm like, I love the Knicks. So everything they talked about was, you know, a lot of my defense strategy. We coached together for 7 years. But since March 4th, they went 46-19. And I was saying, like, it was so ironic. I always wanted to be a part of a Knicks championship. And for the Knicks to invite me to the Legends Night.
15: Wow.
16: I get a Knicks jacket. You know, I played for the Knicks for 3 months. It was only 3 months. But it was good. Then I also contributed in some sort of fashion, you know, to the, you know, since March 4th, we were 46-19. And one, it validates how great of a coach I am. But two, to contribute, even if I was washing the floors under the players' bench, anything to contribute to a Knicks title.
17: Wow. That's very humble to say that.
16: Yeah, I mean, I'll do anything
17: to contribute, anything. And you did with your defensive philosophy, because I didn't believe that Mike Brown was going to be better than Thibodeau. Why would I believe that after he came off the bench from Sacramento and was taken over for Tibbs, who was a defensive head coach? What did you see with Mike Brown that led you to believe that he can do this?
16: Well, I think, I think that with Mike Brown, he has a lot of experience. Mm-hmm. You know, so with the experience with, you know, going under Coach Pop, then going under Coach Carlisle, then coaching the Cavs to the finals, then going under Coach Kerr, and then being the head coach. You've been fired multiple times, but that's a lot of chances and a lot of opportunities and a lot of experience. At some point, it's going to all come together. If you don't have a guy like Jalen, it's a little bit difficult. Okay. We'll just say that, right? But it takes a coach like Mike Brown and a player like Jalen to come together, not like oil and water, but like sugar and water. That mixes very well, right?
17: It
16: tastes like iced tea.
17: Tastes like Kool-Aid.
16: Right? Arnold Palmer.
17: There you go.
16: Perfect, perfect collaboration.
17: Matt, I got to ask you this because you got a lot of friends here, and I know you're pressed for time. But the LeBron recruiting, you were recruited several times in your career. You saw people try to maybe recruit Kobe away. Shaq comes to the Lakers. What is going on? What can you tell us behind the scenes from the Warriors? I think Cleveland's the best fit because they went to the Eastern Conference Finals.
16: Right.
17: Then we look at the Sixers with Maxey and now having Jaylen Brown. Who do you believe is the front runner for LeBron James?
16: The front runner for LeBron James, it's hard to say. I never thought I would be talking about this at the end of someone's career, right? I mean, the Cavs, for me personally, you know, I think the Cavs would be great because he's played there. I think that was the single most important championship in the history of the NBA because LeBron went back home and won a championship somewhere where they never had a shot. That's a big championship. So to end your career there, I think that's big. I think now for an opportunity to win a championship, he has a decision to make. You know, I know he wants to win a title. Now, do you go to the Warriors to win that title? I mean, clearly the Cavs could have won. You know, James had a rough series. So do you go to the Cavs, right, to win a title back at home, which would be the biggest story for him?
17: Or do
16: you go somewhere else? So, you know, he has a decision to make. If he needs help, he could just call me, and I'll help him make the decision.
17: But you know Draymond and you know Steph, and when Steph picks up the phone,
16: right,
17: compared to anybody you ever played against other than Mike and a few,
16: right,
17: what does that do with Steve Kerr, Draymond, and Steph,
16: right,
17: and Jimmy Butler to try to make that happen?
16: And that's a different dynamic. That's way different than the Cavs. That's playing with a legendary Stephen Curry, right? That's Stephen Curry wants to win another title also, and he probably will. And the window's closing with Wembanyama becoming more like Will Chamberlain. The window is closing. The window... Michael Bibby's here. He calls me Arthur.
17: Well,
16: hey,
17: I'm
16: Mike,
17: break here to say
16: telling him that the window's closing with Wembanyama. Like, the window's closing for other people to win a championship.
18: Oh, yeah.
16: Coach Mike Bibby.
17: Coach, how are
16: future
17: you, Mike?
16: NBA head coach.
17: Raider Nation, good to see Mike Bibby.
16: The greatest player ever. Mike Bibby, a Hall of Famer, huh? I'm going to come on the other side. Hall of Famer, Mike Bibby.
17: So you think with the window closing, Wembanyama is going to win how many guests?
16: No, Wembanyama is going to win 7 titles.
17: Russell won 11, Mike won 6.
16: Yeah, Wembanyama is going to win 7 titles. One guy away from him is going to be hard now because Russell won 11. How many did he lose?
17: Russell, I know that Jerry West lost 8 out of 9.
16: Right.
17: So Russell won 11. I want to say
16: he lost 1 or 2?
17: 1 or 2, yeah.
16: Okay, so now Wembanyama has a shot. I think Wembanyama is going to win 7 rings.
17: Last one that I want to ask you. This is a really personal question. My son, who's backstage running my show, grew up, the first words out of his mouth sports-wise was Kobe.
16: Mm.
17: I want to know every day, how many times do you think of Kobe, and what can you share with our audience on how he's motivated you the rest of your life from the relationship you had with him?
16: I think Kobe motivated me just seeing his work ethic, and he added some emotional control to my game. I can still be intense because he was intense, but also with that intensity comes responsibility. So you have to monitor. Some people got to monitor their intensity. Some people got to monitor their passion because the mind, the body doesn't work like that. The body says you're really happy or you're really sad. right? Mm. It doesn't really know the difference. So if you have no control, and that's where you get a guy like Derek Fisher and a guy like Kobe Bryant to help me channel that passion into greatness, and then that's where you get a focus player in the finals. So that's like long-winded.
17: No, it's
16: but
17: not.
16: But that is probably the best explanation that I have in terms of Kobe's impact on me.
17: And that's the question I ask, because you have a long life in front of you. And
16: yes,
17: you feel like you feel like you have the best mindset now that you've ever had in your life, for your kids and your life and your business going forward. You're in the sweet spot of your life right now?
16: I mean, I would think so. You get older, you know, and I think sometimes with the environment, it's hard to navigate the, who's parenting. The parents are working, right? So now the streets are parenting you, and then other people outside of your neighborhood's parenting you. And then sometimes that way it can go wrong. You do have good mentors out there that can help a kid go to the next level. But you also have mentors, supposedly mentors, they don't know they're mentors, and they're not helping the kid go to the next level. They're guiding the kid in the opposite diagonal direction, which is down a downhill slide, right? So that's where life becomes really interesting, you understand? And it's something that we have to navigate. It's really community policing, community parenting.
17: Great life, great guy. I'm happy we're able to do this.
16: Thanks for doing this.
17: Appreciate it.
16: Finally met JT, man.
17: We finally met, man. We've done
16: the
17: greatest.
16: You are the greatest.
17: Thank you, brother.
16: Absolutely.
17: Good to talk to you. All
16: thank
17: the
16: you.
17: Best. Appreciate it, everybody. How cool was that? And we really appreciate all the social media that's up there. You can check out the full interview at lvsportsnetwork.com. It's also right there on the homepage at the Raider Nation Radio YouTube page, which we're really going to give a big boost to coming up here from training camp, because I just know there's going to be so many interviews coming from training camp that you'll be a part of all of it. You'll be able to see the video that goes up along the way. And a lot of people want to see videos, and they want to see short videos, and they want to, you know, see something a little bit different. And we're trying to get that done to the best of our ability here. So please go check it out. Tell us what you think and be a part of what we're doing online in podcast form and everything else that we're doing here on the flagship of Raider Nation Radio. All right, before I get out of here, I'd like to thank some partners. This is an exciting time for my show, because this time of year, as much as I'm on the radio, for every hour I spend on the radio, I spend at least 2 or 3 hours either meeting with our partners or renewing our partnerships, or quite frankly, trying to bring new partners in here that we can build the relationship with. And last year was an historic year for us on this show, and this year is trending to be the same. We'll have a couple of new announcements right before August. But once again, I want to thank the Black Hole. The Black Hole's getting ready already for the kickoff party for the home opener. It's going to be a monster. And if you please go to theblackhole.com, become a member, and you'll get the discount, and you'll know you're getting into the party. I will go as far as to say this. This will be the biggest NFL fan party week one of any team in the NFL hosted by the Black Hole. 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We got two for one, two great new companies. Aspen Vodka, who's now the official vodka of the Raiders. That's pretty big. They're also the official vodka of the New York Yankees. And Flecha Azul Tequila, which we'll be doing a lot of live promotions with them. Maybe some tastings. We're looking to do some really cool stuff there. Remy Martin, Team Up for Excellence. We're back with Remy Martin and everything that they do for us. Wow, Remy Martin made me feel great when they renewed. They always renewed. They're our original proud partner here. I mentioned M Resort with Emerald's new restaurant. Two towers are better than one. Raisin Cane's. Chicken fingers, one love, the best sauce. Maybe you saw Brady dunk Rob Gronkowski at Fanatics Fest, threw the football into the dunking machine, and Gronk fell into the cane sauce. I thought that was a really good promotion, and we want to thank our friends Michael E. Minden over at Fashion Show Mall. If you need a jeweler, you always need to buy your partner something nice. Surprise her. surprise her with something great. It doesn't have to be an anniversary. It doesn't have to be a birthday. It doesn't have to be Christmas. Michael E. Minden, proud partner of our show. Most importantly, thanks to Clay Baker for doing everything that he does. Q's coming up next. 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We'll catch you back on Monday, everybody. 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
4: Okay, you know, when you want to get away, I mean, one thing about Friday, man, the work.

0: Yeah, absolutely. Being a part of many year ones, you learn from your mistakes, you learn what works, how to best bring the players along, how not to load them up too much and kind of give them things in the install piecemeal. And then there's days where you go out there and just stress the heck out of them mentally and see what they can retain. But I think it kind of goes back to the people that you're around. And I've been lucky in those two spots to be around some other coaches, some familiarity where you don't have to spend that much time with the offensive line, with the quarterbacks, with guys like Rick and Andrew. So really blessed to have them and allows me to go and spend time with other parts of the team.
1: 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Here's your boy Q.
2: Clint Kubiak on the way in right there, just talking about being a part of many year ones, and this is a year one for him this time, not as an OC, but this time as the head coach of the Silver and Black. He's taken his time, decided what the right opportunity was after being an OC and a quarterback coach at multiple different locations, having one and dones multiple times, to now having the opportunity to be the head football coach. It is Unnecessary Roughness here on Raider Nation Radio 920. Most importantly, what we heard on the way in was the fact that it's Aloha Friday. And it's always better when it's Aloha Friday. So shout out to Zippies. We do appreciate them bringing you Aloha Friday each and every Friday. It just makes everything that much better. We've already got some texts rolling in because of Aloha Friday. That's how good Aloha Friday is. So we'll go ahead and hop right into it, man. Got some good guests coming up on the show today. Of course, we'd like to hear from you as well at 702-365-9200. Coming up at 2:30, Ted Wynn from The Athletic will join us, do a little film study with him and talk about Brock Bowers, talk about this Raiders offense. He does the podcast there with Marshall Newhouse, so talk about that offensive line. But we'll do it from a film study type of way with Ted Wynn coming up at 2:30 as we're just, I mean, a handful of days now away from the start of training camp. You look up and you see the calendar and it's July 17th, realizing that the rookies report on the 23rd and then the veterans on the 28th. It's going to be here quick. We're going to be in the pressure cooker really, really quick, and the Raiders are going to be putting this team together for the upcoming season. I say it all the time, but the more and more that we start getting more emails about the upcoming training camp and upcoming season and just arrangements and different shows that we're going to be bringing to you, different road trips that we got to have and we're going to make, and, you know, just where we're going to do some shows live from, just all the stuff that we're doing behind the scenes. I've been around town a couple different places, stopped in today just to, you know, check in and make sure that we were good to go for the upcoming season. That just lets you know how close we really are to the start of the season. Not even the start of training camp, the start of the season, as we're less than 2 months away. So excited about that. So Ted Wynn will join us from The Athletic coming up at 2:30. 3:30. This is a good one. Vinny Bonsignore is going to join us from the California Post in the morning tailgate here on Raider Nation Radio 920. And you're probably thinking, wait, hold on, Q. Vinny joined you on yesterday, and he did. And he joined us on yesterday to talk about the Raiders. But with his new job at the California Post, as opposed to the Las Vegas Review-Journal, now he covers all the teams in California, meaning the California Post. So he covers the Rams, he covers the Chargers, covers the 49ers, and obviously he covers the Raiders as well. So we've been going through multiple teams that are on the Raiders schedule that play outside of the division. Obviously not talking about the Broncos, the Chiefs, or the Chargers, but talking about teams that are on the schedule for this upcoming season that play outside of the division that we just want to kind of get to know a little bit before they get started with training camp. So on yesterday, we talked about the Buffalo Bills. Well, October 25th, week 7, the Rams come to Las Vegas. So we'll have Vinny join us to talk all things Rams. And as many people know, Vinny knows the Rams like the back of his hand. So what better guy to have to talk about Sean McVay, talking about the new addition of Myles Garrett, the possible re-addition of Aaron Donald, and more than Vinny Bonsignore. So he'll join us at 3:30, but to talk about the Rams as they are the Week 7 opponent for the Silver and Black. They still have the Jets, the 49ers, the Seahawks, the Browns, the Titans, the Cardinals. We'll get all those teams squared away before training camp actually gets started. So we'll have a really good idea of the strength, the weakness, and the X factor for all those teams. We have a pretty good idea, right? We'll obviously talk to, you know, folks that cover the teams inside the division, but we've seen the Chiefs enough. We've seen the Chargers enough. We've seen the Broncos enough to have a pretty good idea of what to expect for them. We can get them during training camp, but wanted to make sure we did that and talked about some of these teams that are on the schedule that aren't the usual suspects that the Raiders face each and every year. So Vinny will do that coming up at 3:30. We'll do football right. We'll also hear the conversation that we meant to hear a day or two ago. Brandy Flores and Baron Davis there at the Summer League action. Want to make sure we get that in for sure. And then, There's a performance that I got to flush. There is another performance that I got to flush. And believe it or not, I didn't think it would come to this. It's actually Summer League related. So we'll do that on the show as well. So we got a big show lined up for you. Ted Wynn at 2:30, Vinny Bonsignore at 3:30. And of course, we'll hear from you at 702-365-9200. Before we get into the opening drive, Ari, do you have the word of the day? It's the final day to get in to win the Mississippi River trip. It is a summer of fun brought to you by Terribles.
3: And the word of the day is hotel, H-O-T-E-L.
2: Nice. There you go. Yes. Simple as that. Hotel. Ooh. A place that you'll probably have to stay. Hotel, right? Hotel, motel, Holiday Inn. Say what? Well, I knew you were waiting for it, so I might as well just go ahead and give you what you want. Give the people what they want.
3: Let's go. We're ready now.
2: There it is. So hotel, that's the word of the day. You text that word right now to 702-365-9200. You have till 5 o'clock. Get that one, and that gets you in to win the trip or take the cash. The cash is $3,000. That's clearly a big deal. You want to make sure that you get it in and get it in before 5 o'clock. Next week, we'll have another trip. How about this one? I'll give you a little bit of a preview. Southern California theme park trip. Okay. Okay. Now you're talking, right? I'm not a theme park type guy. You're probably thinking, Q, you ain't anything. You're not a movie guy. You're not a this guy. I discovered last night or the two nights ago on ESPN radio, I'm not a Star Wars guy either. They put me to the test.
3: Shocking.
2: Because exactly. I was like, what surprises you about me not being a Star Wars guy? But they put me to the test. We were giving out some Star Wars package. It was pretty big one. And, I said, yeah, I'm not really big in Star Wars. And they said, how many characters can you name? And I said, not many. I'm not very big on Star Wars. So they put me on the test live on the air. So I said, okay. So I said R2-D2 and CP3O. And they started laughing. I said, well, why are you laughing? They said, because those are the last two that we would have thought that you would have named. And I didn't understand. I was like, I thought those were like the two standards. Those are the ones that like Star Wars for Dummy.
3: I was kind of impressed.
2: Yeah, those are the only two that I could name. And then later on, they threw Darth Vader at me and I was like, well, I should have been able to name that one. That's my fault. Darth Vader is associated with the Raiders way too much for me not to know that one. So that was on me. But that's really all I had for Star Wars.
3: I feel like
2: so.
3: You know in your heart about Chewbacca, though. Because it's just the name, right? You've heard that
2: I
3: name,
2: wouldn't
3: right?
2: even. Yeah, I no. do, but I would never. That would If you hadn't said that name, I would have never even thought about Chewbacca. Yeah. When I think of Chewbacca, I think of Bigfoot that doesn't exist.
3: Pretty much, yeah. There you go.
2: That's all I think of, right?
3: That's pretty good, though.
2: I mean, but I don't really associate Bigfoot with Star Wars, so that I would have never even crossed my mind. I've literally watched one Star Wars in my entire life.
3: I will say real quick, that is one of those movies, because I'm not too well versed on it either, and it's one of those movies, they're like, you don't know all these things,
2: right.
3: And you didn't see, what about this? Did you see this one and this one?
2: I remember, if you want to go Star Wars, what I remember is when Allegiant Stadium was being built, and everyone was calling it the Death Star, yeah. And I remember online, everyone said, you can't call it the Death Star, because it gets blown up every time. And I don't know that to be true, but apparently that's true. So... Mm-hmm. Whatever.
3: Spoil the whole movie for him.
2: Look, if I'm breaking news Star Wars, then you weren't thinking about it anyway. Right? If anything I say about Star Wars is new to you, you're in the same page as me. Yep. You're not interested. It's just that simple. So I literally watched one Star Wars one time, and I don't even remember why we went. We were living in Texas at the time. I have no idea why we even went. I think it was because there was a brother in it. And it was like, oh yeah, you know this guy, he's kind of cool. And I was like, okay. And I lost the whole concept of the movie. That's about as far as I go when it comes to that. So there you go. I say all that to say Southern California theme park trip is going to be next week, and you can send you and the family, or you can take the $3,000 cash. But today is the last day for the Mississippi River trip. So with that being said, we got to hear from our guy E-Rob. Yesterday was important. Tomorrow's going to be important. The weekend's always important, but today we got to get to today, because why?
4: Because every day matters. The older you get, the more you start appreciating day in and day out. Because you know, I can't get that time back. I'm in the business of saying, not if I would have did this or if I would have did that. I'm in the business of now.
2: I'm in the business of now as well. So right now, let's go ahead and jump into the opening drive.
1: 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It's not about the injury. It's about the recovery.
2: Just when Will hit us on the text line, apparently he heard me on ESPN game night the other night. E.T. don't Star Wars. He said it's probably the greatest line. Thanks, fam. LOL. And what happened there is I was trying to go through the different characters, and I said I was going to say E.T., but E.T. don't Star Wars.
3: That's funny.
2: So there, and then I learned later though, Ari, when I said E.T. don't Star Wars, I actually had someone hit me up on social media and said E.T. was actually in Star Wars. So, look, and then he said, look it up. I said, I'll take your word for it.
3: Right. That's a deep cut.
2: Take your word for it, right? I mean, look, I ain't going to question you. You obviously know way more than me, but funny stuff right there. So I did want to go ahead and get into the topic of the day. And again, we have Ted Wynn from The Athletic coming up at 2:30, Vinny Bonsignore at 3:30. Want to ask about confidence in head coach Clint Kubiak and why and how is he going to be able to make that transition from offensive coordinator to head coach? Because we know there's some guys that are really good at being OCs. There's some guys that are really good at being DCs. And then when they make that move to the head coach, it's so much more difficult. And you're probably saying, well, where did this even come from, Q? Well, I'm glad you asked that. We had the other day on the show, Rich Eisen with his four downs, which are basically four questions that he was doing about every single team. Well, I'm not going to go through all four of them because it's pretty lengthy, but he did have one of his downs. Matter of fact, it was second down, was about head coach Clint Kubiak.
5: Is Clint Kubiak head coaching material? I know he's from a coaching family, okay? I get it, and I know where he's been, and I know what he did last year as the offensive coordinator for the now defending champion Seattle Seahawks, but now he's in charge of a program. Is he head coaching material or is he not? Is he ready for this moment or is he not? Because there's a ton of big-time decisions he's going to have to make.
2: So that was from the Rich Eisen show just the other day when he was doing the four downs on every single team and stopped on the Raiders. And that was second down, like I said, when it comes to Clint Kubiak. And so I really wanted to kind of just focus there. And we talked about this the other day when it came to confidence in the direction that this team is going and why the confidence. And so I really wanted to focus in on head coach Clint Kubiak. And I believe Adam Hill said this on the morning tailgate just the other day. And we do miss Adam Hill here on the show with us, but he's been doing hits with the morning tailgate. So we don't want to have to double and triple up. So we don't want to work him too hard. So we'll go ahead and, you know, every once in a while he'll make an appearance on the show. But he said Clint Kubiak has earned the right to be the head coach of the Raiders or a head coach of the league, period. Now it's up to him what he does with it. He's earned the right. The resume says he deserves to have this shot. And I agree with that 100%. Now, what do you do with it once you get that opportunity? And what gives us confidence? And that's why I throw it out there to you at 702-365-9200. What gives you the confidence that Clint Kubiak can successfully make that transition from offensive coordinator to head coach? It's one thing when you focus in on just being the play caller of the offense. It's another thing with the CEO. And the reason why I have confidence, and I'm sure Vinny Bonsignore will appreciate this when he joins us coming up at 3:30, and I'll even run it by him as well just to get his thoughts. I picture Sean McVay when he first got the job with the Rams. And if you remember what it was like when Sean McVay first got the job with the Rams, what did he do? Now, he had Wade Phillips as his defensive coordinator. And I know Wade Phillips is a lot more experienced as a DC than Robbie Leonard is, but he was able to allow Wade Phillips to be in charge and run that defense. And then he didn't have to worry about it too much, right? Of course, he's still involved in the game plan. He's still involved in decisions, but he didn't have to really worry about being the entire CEO. There was times when Sean McVay was in his first and second year there in LA with the Rams, he would be sitting on a Gatorade bottle talking to his quarterback while the defense was on the field. He had his back to the field, and he was sitting there while the quarterback was on the bench, and at the time it was Jared Goff, was on the bench, and he was talking to him and coaching him up, worrying about the next offensive play, you know, the possession. And I'm not saying it's going to be exactly like that for Clint Kubiak, but he has that opportunity, and he's actually referenced it a couple times when he spoke to us about the fact that he could trust Robbie Leonard and that defensive coaching staff with the defense. He doesn't have to be the guy that has his hands and his toes and everything in everything, right? And so that, to me, will allow him to ease into it a little bit more than just having to go full throttle. Now, at some point, you know, as he gets a little bit more seasoned, he may take over a little bit more possession and have a little bit more input and a little bit more say. And we see what Sean McVay is doing now in L.A. with the Rams. Right. He increased his role. Wade Phillips was there for a time period, a guy that was, you know, a seasoned vet when it came to defensive coordinator, and he could trust him. So I think the reason why Clint Kubiak will make that transition from offensive coordinator to head coach and make it successfully is because he's allowing himself to trust his other coaches. And if you have the trust of the people around you, you don't feel like you have to do everything, right? That's with anything. If I feel like Ari could do his job, I don't have to worry about doing his job. But if I feel like Ari is going to drop the ball because it's inevitable, then guess what I got to do? I got to pick up the slack because it's inevitable that he's going to drop the ball, and it's not. And that's why Ari is so good at what he does, because I never have to worry about that. I have full trust in him. But there's others that sometimes you have to look at them sideways like, hey, man, you know, are you gonna carry your weight? And that goes for the players on the field. How many times have we heard coaches say, I just need my guy to do his job? Right? I need the safety to play safety, not safety and corner. But when a safety doesn't trust that corner or trust the brother next to him, then all of a sudden they're trying to do two jobs. They're trying to do too much because they don't trust that guy's going to be doing his job to the best of his ability. And that's when mistakes happen. How many times have we heard Bill Belichick, right? Just do your job. Just want him to do your job. In the most monotone way possible, just want him to do his job, right? Football is the ultimate team sport. You literally have to have all 11 doing their job. If one guy slips and doesn't do his job, if one guy is worried about being the hero and going and making a play, then something's going to go wrong. I'll always go back to, and I never mind, you know, talking about my failures. I always go back to playing corner for the Fresno Pirates, and they always tell you, if there's no one lined up across from you, something's coming out. If there's nobody there, right? If something's going in, something's guaranteed to be coming out. So if you're in zone, you stay in zone. Anyone who's ever played corner knows that, right? You stay in your zone, right? Now, if you're playing man-to-man, it's different. You're chasing. So we're in zone, and of course, there's nobody across from me. So my eyes are getting big. I'm going to make a play. We were playing against the Pacific Islanders, as a matter of fact. They whooped our tail. I didn't help. I was part of the failure, trust and believe. My eyes are getting big. Quarterback's dropping back to pass. He's looking the other way because, well, there's nobody over here, right? Nobody's coming Q's way. So what I start doing? Oh, I'm going to go leak over to the middle of the field. I'm going to go help out the safety. I'm going to start leaking. The minute that I leaked is the minute that they broke.

0: for one of many reasons why I think Clint Kubiak is going to be successful in his transition from being offensive coordinator to being a head coach. But I do want to hear from you at 702-365-9200. Of course, we'll hear from Ted Wynn from The Athletic coming up at 2:30. But let's go out to Kansas City, talk to our guy Dan. Dan the man, welcome to the show. What's on your mind?
1: Q, happy Friday, brother. How are you?
0: I'm fantastic. It's Aloha Friday. You know I'm feeling good.
1: That's right. That's right. Hey, I have all the confidence in Clint Kubiak becoming a good head coach, and I'll tell you why. And it's one of the reasons I've been listening to Vinny saying, we got to get Mendoza on the field, get Mendoza on the field. The reason we need Cousins on the field is because Cousins can help Clint Kubiak with the rest of the offense. Cousins knows where everybody's supposed to line up. He knows the protections. He knows the offense as well as Kubiak. Well, maybe not as much, but you get my point.
0: Yeah.
1: But he can help those guys. He doesn't have to worry about it. So Kubiak can think two steps ahead because he doesn't have to worry. Just like you said, he can trust Robbie Leonard to do his job. He knows he can throw Cousins out there and trust him that he's going to do the job. And he can worry about the tight ends and everybody else because he doesn't have to worry about the quarterback. If Mendoza's out there, he's got to worry about the quarterback and everybody else. Mendoza, as good as he is, I don't think he's going to know all the protections. He's not going to know where Brock Bowers is supposed to be lined up if he's in the wrong spot. He's not going to be able to make the adjustments right off the bat if the defense shows something they weren't expecting. I think Cousins can make those transitions. And I think that's going to make Kubiak's job better, and that's why they brought him in.
0: That's a great point.
1: That's just why I think I have a lot of confidence in him being successful.
0: I like it. I like it. Dan.
1: Have a wonderful weekend, man.
0: You do the same, man. You do the same. Again, remember, it's Aloha Friday, so everyone has a good weekend when you start things off with Aloha Friday. But he brings up a really good point. And to emphasize what Dan just said, Ari, is something that I said at Mandatory Minicamp. And matter of fact, earlier this week, Paul Gutierrez referred to it when we saw Kirk Cousins lining up everybody and there was a wide receiver in the wrong position. And Kirk, he didn't yell at him, but he, you know, was aggressively telling him, hey, you're lined up incorrectly. You need to be lined up over here. And he did it and got him lined up correct. And I turned to Paul and I said, Mendoza can't do that yet. And Paul just said that this week. He just referenced that this week when he joined the show. He talked about that moment. And that's what I said. Mendoza can't do that yet. He hasn't earned that respect. He probably doesn't even have the knowledge yet. Like Dan just said, he might not even know he's lined up in the wrong spot right now. Right now is July 17th. He might not know that when August 27th in preseason game number 3 gets wrapped up, right? He might not know, okay, this is the play call. Oh, Speedy Naylor's lined up here, but he should be lined up over here. He might not know that yet because he hasn't had those reps. That's a great point that Dan brings up, and really it helps reiterate it because it was something I saw play out in front of my eyes.
2: Just more evidence that, you know, we slow down on the decision and see what happens, and yeah.
0: That's a great point from Dan. It really is. Really good call, my man. Thanks so much for leading us off like that. Definitely do appreciate you. Eric said on the text line, it's always great to hear from Eric, 702-365-9200. He said, hey, Q, I think it's more that Kubiak being a previous offensive coordinator, he still understands that defense wins championships. I could appreciate that because, look, as good as Seattle was, it was the defense that got it done, right? And he was allowed to be the OC. He was allowed to, you know, allow the game to come to him. It wasn't that he had to make sure that they're scoring 35 points a game. They still put up a lot of points, don't get me wrong, but the defense got the ball back for them, put them in a good position, allowed them to go out there and make plays. But, you know, it's one of those things when you have a defense that's strong, and that's what the Raiders are trying to do. Obviously, it's unproven, but that's what they're trying to instill. When you have a defense that's really strong, you don't have to panic. You don't have to say, we've got to do it all on our own. It's kind of similar to what I said, doing your job. Right? The offensive side of the ball is trusting that the defense will do their job and vice versa. So I do agree with you, Eric, that he understands that defense wins championships because he's a product of it. Right? I mean, he just saw Seattle win that Super Bowl by way of the strength of the defense. So he's not going to just overshadow just all things offense and think that you could just light it up. I'll have a, you know, outshoot everyone. Because shootouts, very rare that you win shootouts consistently. All right, there was times last season when we looked up and saw, who was it, Baltimore? I think Baltimore put up 35, but they gave up 40. Right? Saw them put up 38, and they gave up 42. Or, you know, like Baltimore, their defense was so bad last year. That looked nothing like any kind of a Baltimore Ravens defense. It was terrible. There's a reason why Jesse Minter took that job, and he's a defensive coordinator.

0: coordinator, right? He's the defensive-minded head coach now, because that looked nothing like Baltimore. But they were scoring a lot of points, but they were all in shootouts, and they were losing more times than not. So now they go and make those changes. So I can get on board with the Clint Kubiak still understands the defense wins championships. From Dan in KC to Raider Dave in Denver, welcome to the show on this Aloha Friday. How you feeling, my man?
1: Aloha, brah. Hey, you know, the only reason the coin says defense wins championships is because the other side says a few more words. It says, if you don't have an offense good enough to beat a defense, then, yeah, the defense is going to win the championship. And, man, I got to believe that the three-headed monster of, you know, our quarterback, our tight end, and this running back has got to be some of the best in the league. We just need the supporting players to play like it and to understand the concepts that the coaches are putting in. And that's what I think we're all excited to see, right?
0: Yeah.
1: So here's the thing with me that I am so depressed about.
0: Uh-oh.
1: Is the fact that when Gruden was the coach and the Raiders and the AFC West had to play the NFC West, the Raiders got hosed just like the rest of the AFC West did if they had to play. I didn't pay attention to too many other teams. But by having to play teams that you're going to play in the season, it just waters down everything that we get to see.
0: Yeah.
1: So whether or not we got a great schedule because for what it is, being the divisions we're playing, by having, you know, three winnable games to start the season, or at least two out of three, I mean, here we are. It's going to be vanilla down anyway. We've got this, you know, Ferrari of a quarterback, and yet we only get a school zone to drive it in. I mean, it is so depressing, dude. I can't tell you how excited I am for the team and how depressed I am the fact that they're not going to show nothing. They weren't going to show much anyway, and
0: right.
1: I get that.
0: Mm-hmm.
1: But, man, when you're going to go up against two teams you got to play, they're definitely not going to show anything. Man, it's like clear jello.
0: Yep.
1: And I'm bummed out about it. I wonder if any of Raider Nation is too. And I bet it hasn't happened a whole lot across the other divisions in the NFL. I mean, we used to play Dallas. Mm. We used to play Minnesota. I mean, when we were going to go ahead and play the NFC West, and we were the AFC West forever, we certainly weren't going to play Seattle, right? They were AFC West just like we were. It didn't matter because now they're NFC West, so same deal. But there are other teams. You know, Chicago, there's been preseason games where we played other teams. I don't know, man. I'm hoping to have a good weekend and get off this low. Maybe I'll find myself some carrot cake, brother.
0: There you go. There you go. Get your carrot cake on, my man. And now that you got that off your chest, you should feel good. It's Aloha Friday. You should feel really
1: better.
0: Good now that you got that off your chest. There he goes. There he goes. Raider Dave in Denver, appreciate the call. But, yeah, you bring up a good point. You play two out of three of your preseason games against the NFC West, and you're going to play those teams in the regular season. That does stink. I remember when that happened with Gruden, and they played the Rams at their preseason game, and they had that joint practice with them. And I want to say that was a preseason game that Max Crosby broke his hand in, isn't it? Isn't that the one where he broke his hand and had to run back to the locker room, get it taped up, and came back in? I want to say that was that. I could be mistaken, but I thought that was the game. And, yeah, I'm not a fan of that either. I'm with you. I'm not a big fan of if you're playing him in the regular season, there's definitely no reason to play him in the preseason. But here we are. That's where we find the Raiders this year, as week one preseason, the Cardinals. Then they go to H-Town, take on the Texans, then back home for the 49ers to close out the preseason schedule. Thanks so much for the call. Definitely appreciate you. Keep that feedback coming at 702-365-9200. What gives you the confidence that Clint Kubiak can successfully make that transition? As many as tried, not everyone succeeds, but transition from offensive coordinator to head coach. Let us know on the text line again, 702-365-9200. Ted Wynn from The Athletic joins us next. It's Raider Nation Radio 920.
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3: The plays that you guys have seen on game day, you get like nine times that in practice. He's one of the best football players I've ever been around. Just the day-to-day, his understanding, like everything about the game just comes really easily to him. Like he'll never make the same mistake twice. He sees the big picture, so like you can line him up in any different spot. If he wasn't tight end, he just played receiver, I think he'd be very similar to like Drake London in Atlanta. Probably a little more juice than him, like as far as his explosiveness and speed. And then the other thing, like Rock is a good blocker because he's got explosiveness and he understands leverage and he's going to do everything the right way.
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5: Scott Turner used to be on the Raiders staff, used to be the offensive coordinator for a hot minute with the Silver and Black, talking about Brock Bowers. He coached him up his rookie year with the Raiders, and obviously he saw what he was able to do and knows how great of a player he is and can be for the long haul in the National Football League. That was a guest appearance that he made on the Just Win podcast with Marshall Newhouse and our next guest. That's Ted Wynn from The Athletic. And Ted, thanks so much for joining us here on Unnecessary Roughness, Raider Nation Radio 920. How was it talking to Scott Turner? Obviously, he knows this organization, and talking about Brock Bowers, who once again by ESPN was ranked the number one tight end in the league.
6: Yeah, it was great. I mean, it was great talking to Scott and just getting some insight on Brock Bowers, Trey Tucker, guys he's coached, and talked a little bit about his time with the Raiders. We also talked about just offensive football in general, the trends that are happening, you know, where Clint Kubiak fits into that picture. It was a fun conversation. Check that out on YouTube if you want.
5: Definitely going to do that, but you got me. You threw the tease out there that got me where Clint Kubiak fits with the new offensive trends. Where would you say that Clint Kubiak fits, and how do you envision this Raiders offense looking like?
6: I think, you know, one of the things that Scott mentioned with how you combat defenses these days, and, you know, we all know about the too high trend that's going around the leagues trying to stop explosive plays. But one of the things he mentioned was, like, you still can't be scared to try to throw the ball deep, to get past the defense. There's still ways to do it, and the really good teams know how to. And the Seahawks were one of the most explosive teams, offenses last year, because Clint was able to create mismatches. He was able to, throw the ball deep by getting into those heavy personnel sets. He has a bunch of play action concepts that really know how to attack some of these modern defenses. So I think, you know, naturally he does some things.
7: The National Weather Service in Las Vegas has issued a severe thunderstorm warning for Central Clark County in southern Nevada until 3:15 p.m. Pacific Daylight Time. At 2:20 p.m. Pacific Daylight Time, a severe thunderstorm was located 10 miles southeast of Gene, moving northeast at 10 miles per hour. Hazard, 60 miles per hour wind gusts and quarter-size hail. Source, radar indicated. Impact, hail damage to vehicles is expected. Expect wind damage to roofs and trees. This severe thunderstorm will remain over mainly rural areas of central Clark County. For your protection, move to an interior room on the lowest floor of a building.
6: I coached him actually say it. Makes me feel a whole lot better about Brock Bowers being your number one guy, because he's not just a tight end in terms of, like, you know, he'll be your number two, number three option on certain plays, but when you get the ball to him, he can rumble. You know, he has the explosiveness to beat guys like a wide receiver does, like Drake London does. So to me, you know, we're already going to see a lot of targets funneled his way, because that's one of the things that Clint Kubiak does really well, is he draws up plays to get the ball into his best players' hands. You know, we saw the type of season that JSN does. They were doing all sorts of things with him to get him targets, like even moving him to the backfield. So we'll see some of that with Brock Bowers, but it just makes me feel good that your offense can still be an explosive offense if you're funneling the ball to Brock Bowers. Because that would be the concern, that if you're funneling your targets to a tight end, can you be explosive enough? But I think, you know, if we're taking Turner's word for it, he's plenty explosive enough.
5: So if you have Brock Bowers, you have an offense that we all believe is going to be better than what we saw last year. Obviously, the offensive line has to improve. They have to come together. That's, I guess, yeah. TBD. How much better can Ashton Gentry be in year number two, in your opinion?
6: Yeah, and that's going to be a huge key, too, especially because if Brock Bowers is going to be your number one, you'll get even better matches or mismatches for your offense if you're able to run the ball and force those defenses to play that third linebacker and not allow them to play nickel and dime all day. So I do think Ashton Gentry will be better. I think this offensive line will be better. They'll be better coached. There will be more cohesiveness from the offensive line coach to the offensive coordinator. But at the end of the day, you know, when we're looking at last year's line and this year's line, you're going to get Colton Miller back, but they were still pretty bad with Miller in the lineup last year. And all they really did was add Tyler Linderbaum. And I think Linderbaum is going to make a difference, but you're still counting on some of these young guys to really step it up, like Jackson Powers Johnson, Caleb Rogers, you know, maybe Charles Grant. Does he challenge for that right tackle spot against DJ Glaze? And even DJ Glaze, he needs to play a lot better than he did last season. So you're counting on a lot of these things for the offensive line to improve. And theoretically, I think it could happen, but it's, you know, until we see it on the field, we don't know how it's going to unfold just yet. But on paper, it seems like they should be able to run the ball better.
5: Ted Wynn from The Athletic is with us here on Unnecessary Roughness, Raider Nation Radio 920. You and your podcast partner, Marshall Newhouse, longtime offensive lineman, former Raider as well. You guys went through and graded each of the Raiders' defensive position groups and asked, do they have enough to make a significant jump? Is this the most talented Raiders' defense that Max Crosby's been a part of since he's been with this team?
6: I would say that year that they, I forget which year it was, but I think it was, might have been Patrick Graham's second year, where they finished in a top 10 in a lot of major categories instead of, you know, with DVOA. I think that was maybe the more talented group.
5: Okay.
6: I think there is potential for this group to be really good. But to me, the major question mark is just that defensive tackle. There's some young players there. You know, Tonka Hemingway, Pig Goose, and some of those guys that you're really counting on to develop. And if they develop, then, you know, I think that you just, to play the system that we expect the Raiders to play, you need the defensive tackle group to really hold up against the run and be stout. And they didn't make any major additions in that area, but they're counting on the development of these guys. And similar to the offensive line, like, we won't know if that progress is going to be made or if those guys are going to develop into enough playmakers to get you through the season until the season actually starts.
5: One of the questions that I'm asked all the time is about the linebackers. They bring in the Georgia boys. They bring in Quay Walker. They bring in N'Kobe Dean. What do you think about that upgrade at the linebacker spot?
6: It's huge. I mean, you know, I think definitely the linebacker crew is probably the best that we've seen with the Raiders in a long time. Quay Walker is a guy that massively improved last season. N'Kobe Dean has been a guy that, to me, is always kind of like that borderline top 10 linebacker, but the only issue with him is going to be health. Like, can he stay healthy? We've seen, you know, him have some health issues in OTAs already. So if he could stay healthy, I think it would be huge. And I think having Dean play next to Quay Walker is big, too, because Dean's the handle, you know, making all the calls, making all the adjustments, making sure Quay's in the right place. You know, Quay is an amazing athlete, But I think, you know, just having that steady presence next to him will make an even bigger difference. So hopefully if Dean can stay healthy, I expect a lot from this linebacker group.
5: Well, coming up in a couple of weeks will be training camp will get underway. The Raiders revamped their secondary in a major way. They drafted four guys. They made a trade for Teron Johnson. They got Darian Porter coming back. They re-signed Eric Stokes. I mean, their secondary looks completely different. What do you anticipate that competition looking like for the corner position across from Stokes and even safety positions?
6: Yeah, I mean, I think that second corner spot is going to be the biggest camp battle. We already saw some of that with OTA with Hezekiah Mathis kind of rotating in with Darian Porter. Darian Porter is a second-year guy, and I like Darian Porter a lot. I mean, he has all the tools that you want for a number one corner, so I would want to see him get playing time and develop. I think Hezekiah Mathis is a guy that, you know, when you watch his film, he has football IQ, he has ball skills. You just like his film a lot, but what's going to be questionable with him is, can he be physical enough to hold up against the run in the NFL? Can he be physical enough to play against those bigger physical receivers? And you can't really tell those things until the pads come on. So Mass is going to be, you know, he's going to be evaluated in training camp, in preseason. And then you have Gerard McCoy, who is the wild card. Like, if Gerard McCoy is healthy, he should probably be, you know, a shoe-in starter. But, again, we won't know how his health is and, you know, where he's going to be during the season.
5: With Robbie Leonard taking over as a defensive coordinator and the revamped linebacking room and all the different guys they brought in the secondary, is there a vision that you have how you think that Robbie Leonard's going to try to, you know, attack with his defense? What should it look like compared to what we saw from Patrick Graham?
6: Yeah, I think Patrick Graham is, you know, somebody that was very multiple in what he did, and then Pete Carroll got there, and he became a lot more siloed, you know, running that kind of Pete Carroll cover three system. So I think with Leonard, I expect to see a very Seattle influence system where you're playing a lot of light boxes, a lot of too high type of coverage, just trying to stop those explosives. And then when it comes to the right time, that's when you bring some of those blitzes, pressures, sim pressures. So, you know, that's another reason why I expect, you know, I believe the defensive tackle group is so important, because if you're going to play with those light groups, you're going to need those defensive tackles to hold up those blocks at the line of scrimmage.
5: Ted Wynn from The Athletic is with us here. Raider Nation Radio 920. We'll close out with this. It's been fantastic, Ted. We definitely do appreciate you. I asked the question to Raider Nation about Clint Kubiak. We've seen a lot of coaches go from OC to head coach or DC to head coach, and a lot of times it doesn't work out. They're just better as a position group coach. What is the reason why Clint Kubiak will be successful as a head coach? Like, what gives you confidence that he'll be able to make that transition where others weren't able to do that?
6: Yeah, I mean, that's an extremely difficult question that, you know, I don't think even the brightest football minds could answer quite yet. I think, you know, as we are looking for head coaches, you're always looking at these guys that can call plays and are successful doing that, because you want them to show that they can do something, they can accelerate something. So you know you at least have a very good offensive coordinator, and talking to defensive coaches, they really respect Clint Kubiak as an offensive mind. But until, you know, you're in front of that room, until, you know, you go through the season and you're hitting your lows, and can you, you know, get your group through that, it's really a tough test. So, you know, when I talk to people and they just are talking about Clint Kubiak like they expect him to be a great coach, that, you know, I get a little cautious with that, because to me, you know, I love what Clint does offensively, but you just never know until you see him do it. One thing he does have for him, and it is a bit of nepotism, but I think having a dad that has done it, that has, you know, been there and has all the experience, I think it really helps you as far as just having somebody that you can go to, having somebody that could teach you some of the lessons that other guys, you know, don't have that type of resource to go to. I think that is a bit of an advantage. So he has a great system. I think, you know, he has somebody he could go to for advice, you know, with being a head coach. He has coached in this league a long time and coached on different teams. I think those are all good signs. But we'll see what happens. You know, when we get through the season, you know, we don't know exactly how the season is going to go. You know, I think some optimistic Raider fans might believe that this is a team in playoff contention, but this is a team that still has holes. And, you know, when you hit some of those low points in the season because your roster isn't quite complete yet, like, how do you handle that? So, you know, we'll find out.
5: Yeah, no, we will definitely find out, and it'll all get started in training camp coming up in a couple weeks from now, and then it's full throttle, as you know. Well, Ted, fantastic stuff as always, my man. What are you working on that we should be on the lookout for?
6: So I have a article where I interview a bunch of defensive coordinators and defensive coaches and have them rank who their top 10 play callers are. I'm working on that this week, so it should be on The Athletic. Either this week or next week, so look out for that.
5: Yeah, definitely be on the lookout for that. There's a lot of new play callers around the National Football League this year as well, as you know. Well, really good stuff, Ted. Thanks so much for giving us some time. Enjoy your weekend, but we appreciate you on this Aloha Friday.
6: No problem. Thanks for having me on.
5: Absolutely. Great stuff right there from Ted Wynn from The Athletic on Twitter at @FB_FilmAnalysis. Does a really good breakdown. Of course, does a really good podcast as well with former Raider offensive lineman Marshall Newhouse. He's one of my favorite guys. Marshall's a hell of a dude. Always love catching up with him. And he was a guy. He's a TCU alum. So that's how we first became acquaintances. I was covering the Big 12, and he was in the National Football League, obviously. But covering the Big 12, we'd start going back and forth talking a little Big 12 football. So that's how we became pretty good friends. So I definitely encourage you to check out that podcast, Ted Wynn and Marshall Newhouse, the Just Win podcast that they put out. But I want to hear from you, 702-365-9200. We don't have another guest until 3:30 when Vinny Bonsignore joins us to talk all things Rams. So plenty of time for you. What gives you the confidence that Clint Kubiak can successfully make that transition from offensive coordinator to head coach? We hear from you next. It's Raider Nation Radio 920.
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19: Mendoza ready to take the snap. 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And
20: no, he runs it.
19: No, he runs it. 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
5: That's a play that we won't forget. That's a play that if you love college football, you'll always remember. That's a play that if you watch college football, it'll be advertised and ran over and over and over again. A play like that in a national championship game, and basically that's the one that seals the deal. Yeah, that's going to be shown all the time. And for a program like Indiana, you know, that's a basketball school. That's a basketball school. They're not supposed to get it done on the football field. For them to go start to finish unscathed and be able to finish things off like that and have a Heisman Trophy winning quarterback that ends up going number one overall, and you're playing against those dudes in Miami when everyone was yelling, the U is back, because everyone's been trying to get the U back for how long? How long has everyone been saying, man, that we got to get the U back, right? We all remember wearing those Miami Hurricanes sweatshirts and hoodies back in the day, that was a hip-hop thing. Like, you know, shout out to Uncle Luke and everybody, right? Everyone always used to rock the Miami Hurricanes hoodies. Everyone wants that swagger back. Everyone wants those guys with Michael Irvin out there and all the greats that they had representing the U. Everyone's been looking to get that back for the longest time. They have a hell of a year. They make it all the way to the national championship game. And then this youngster from Indiana goes undefeated, goes and wins the Heisman Trophy, and then beats you in your backyard. That's the other thing, right? National championship game played in their backyard. They did what I was told many, many moons ago that you're not supposed to do. Go to someone else's house to pick a fight. Right? You don't go to someone else's house to pick a fight. You let them come to your house, but you don't go to their house to pick a fight. Indiana went to their house. Indiana went to their crib and found a way to get it done. Hell of a national championship game. I want to see how Miami bounces back if they're able to, you know, have that kind of a run again. See what Indiana looks like, right? I mean, they've got players in the league now. Obviously, their quarterback is gone. Kurt Cignetti's still there. He's a hell of a coach. So we'll see what it looks like. But, man, if you're a college football fan, as I am, that was, one, a hell of a year for Indiana, obviously. But that was, what an iconic play that was. I mean, T-shirts were made immediately with that image on it after – he scored that touchdown. And knowing when we hear from him how it all came to fruition, the backstory of it, and how he actually ran the wrong way but still found a way to get it done, sometimes it's better to be lucky than good. And there was a little bit of lady luck on his side on that play. Hour number two, we hear from you. We'll do that next here on Unnecessary Roughness on Raider Nation Radio 920.
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2: Have you ever been called a football robot from heaven before?
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4: Brock's already put it on tape, you know, from Georgia to his first couple of years here in the league. You know, he can be one of the best receivers in the NFL, not just receiving tight ends. So looking forward to working with him and continue to build on his skill set. Really impressive, impressive player.
5: Shotgun, Geno's going to throw again. He's walking left. He's angling to the end zone. Bowers just makes the grab. Touchdown, Raiders. What a throw. What a grab. And the Raiders with zeros on the first quarter clock.
6: Right now, we're doing football right on Unnecessary Roughness. Brought to you by Meineke, doing car care right.
7: And as you may have been able to pick up on, as we do football right, it will feature Brock Bowers and it will feature Clint Kubiak. And what kind of duo that could be for the Silver and Black moving forward. Then you add in Ashton Jeanty to the mix as well. And you look like you got a nice little start to the offense. And you've got a quarterback. Matter of fact, you've got two. You've got Kirk Cousins and you've got Fernando Mendoza. We know at some point Fernando will be the guy. It's Unnecessary Roughness, Raider Nation Radio 920. We will do football right in a hot minute, but right now we want to hear from you at 702-365-9200. What gives you the confidence that Clint Kubiak can successfully make that transition, as many have tried, from offensive coordinator to head coach? Let us know on the text line and the phone lines. Again, 702-365-9200. Let's go out to the phone lines, talk to my brother. I haven't talked to him in a minute. Shields up. Welcome to the show. What's on your mind, my man, on this Aloha Friday?
8: Aloha Friday, Q, man. I apologize for my absenteeism, but, you know, we all take vacations now and then and need some time away and
7: got to do it.
8: And recharge the batteries. And you're right, but it's on the horizon, man. Training camp, the whole nine, and we're back in the saddle. We're back in the chair. And as far as your question, I'm with your caller. Definitely, it's the father. The father has so much experience. I'm going to just ride the same wave that he was talking about. Gary Kubiak was a great offensive mind. Granted, he was with the Broncos now. we're gonna pass on that one. But yeah, I think when things get tough, he can lean on dad. I mean, his dad's a brilliant football mind, brilliant football coach. But that being said, he still has to win the locker room. He still has to be a leader of men, and he has to win that locker room. And I think he'll have help with Max and some of the senior members of our team to gather the troops up. And I think it's going to be a great year. I want to touch on one other thing your guest was talking about, the offensive line.
7: Yeah.
8: Let me ask you this, Q. How in the heck is Jordan Meredith still on our team making $3+ million? We can release him with no cap hit, nothing, man, as of June 1st, man. Thanks for taking my call. Shields up, man. Let's go, man. It's on the horizon. Let's do this.
7: There he goes. Shields up. Great call, man. Great call. And, you know, I would say great question, but I really believe that he's there for depth, right? Because we know how the offensive line goes and we've seen the Raiders get injured quite a bit. But, you know, with training camp coming up, you know, and you're looking at the positions that are available right now, even on the depth chart that means nothing, he's listed as a second team center. So, you know, maybe it's just for insurance for Tyler Linderbaum. But I mean, there's a lot of dudes along this offensive line that I look at and pretty much get excited about. Obviously, Colton Miller, Spencer Burford is a guy that, you know, is going to have something to say. Tyler Linderbaum, you already got him in a pencil. JPJ, he's part of the competition. I feel like he's got a leg up as the starting right guard. DJ Glaze is there. Trey Zune, I don't want to forget about him. The rookie out of Texas A&M. Antonio, Antonio. I always say Antonio. It's not. It's Antonio. I always hate to put the extra N in, but it's so easy just to look up and say, oh, it's Antonio. No, it's Antonio.
9: I just learned something.
7: There you always called him Antonio too?
10: Yep.
7: See, most people do. Most people do, but I try to get that right. Antonio Maffi. He's still part of the mix. Charles Grant. He's a guy that, you know, from everything I've heard, because we haven't seen much from, but everything I've heard that the Raiders really like him. So how does he play a role? Caleb Rogers is still part of the mix. So there's going to definitely be some competition, but I think just to answer your question, Jordan Meredith is there for depth behind Tyler Linderbaum right now at that center position. We'll see how it all plays out, though, in training camp, and it is right around the corner. It is on the horizon, as you mentioned. And you know what? Having Gary Kubiak as a guy that he obviously learned from, all his sons learned the game of football from him. You know, they're all going to be coaches at some point. You know, his brother that's there with the San Francisco 49ers right now, you know, his other brother is in Dallas, but he'll, as John McClain says all the time, he'll be a GM. He won't even be a coach. He'll be a GM. He's in the scouting department right now. So they all are, you know, got their toes in the football world, whether it's coaching or scouting. And, you know, Gary Kubiak was really good, really sharp offensive mind, as you mentioned there at Denver, but he was also there in Houston and he had those Houston Texans teams playing some really good ball. Right. So, yeah, I think that if we just go off of, you know, who he's learning from and who he's been working with and again, just has in his back pocket that he can reach out and say, hey, this has happened. You know, how would you deal with this? If he so chooses to, he doesn't have to, but if he so chooses to, that might be the way to go and really could help him out in a major way. But Shields Up, it's good to hear from you, my man. Thanks so much for the call. Do appreciate you. 702-365-9200. Let's go out to Denver and talk to our guy, Glenn. Glenn, welcome to the show on this Aloha Friday. What you got for us?
11: Aloha Q. How you doing, buddy?
7: I'm great, man. How are you?
11: I'm doing amazing. Hey, so I've got a couple of things. One, the part that gives me confidence about him is his pedigree. You know, mm-hmm. You've got the whole family that is just lives and breathes football. Obviously, his dad, I mean, he grew up watching some of the best between his dad, Mike Shanahan. He's been around the league. He's seen how it's done. He knows what right looks like. And he's got that football mind to where he's just very driven. He doesn't get caught up in the fluff. He's not getting caught up in what Pete was all about. And I do 10 wins and all this stuff. So right. he has expectations. I'm not going to expect him to just come out firing and putting us in the playoffs right off the bat, but I think he's going to put us in a good position to thrive for the next 6, 7, 8 years. And I think just with that alone, obviously his brothers and everything, they're all going to be successful just because of where they've all been and where they've come from. So I think that's probably the biggest thing, is just having adults in the room now again. So we'll see. I mean, everything it looks great on paper at the moment, but that's the biggest thing that I see. And that's how one thing that gives me confidence going into the year that I haven't really had much in the past. So I'm excited about that. The other thing is, everybody's talking about how we don't have a number one other than Brock. Yep. And I mean, where do number ones come from? You know, they're homegrown. They got to have a chance, right? So why not the guys that are on the roster right now? Why not them? I mean, they could prove everybody wrong given the opportunity to where we don't need to go out and get a proven number one who's going to be a head case and just get pissed off when they don't get the ball and all that kind of stuff. So I think we're probably going to be fairly decent with who we got. And I think some of these guys I think they're going to turn some heads. I really do. I think they're going to be, once you give them the ball, you never know what somebody is going to do until they're given a chance. So I'm excited about it, man.
7: Hey, great stuff, Glenn. Thanks for the call. Definitely appreciate you. And yeah, that's why I don't think that there's any moves that are going to be made. right? Everyone's talking about going to making a move, going to making a move. First of all, what move is there to be made at this stage of the game? There really isn't, but there were so many different conversations about you got to go at this guy, go at that guy. I think the Raiders are comfortable with who they have. Like you said, homegrown guys or guys they brought into the mix in the cases like Speedy Naylor, but you have homegrown guys like Trey Tucker, you have Jack Besh, you have Dante Thornton Jr., you have guys that you brought into the mix. And you have Brock Bowers, and you have Michael Mayer. So, okay, see what you have. And if you feel like at the end of the day, you know what we have is not enough. I need more. Okay, well, then you got to go out there and you address it, but you can also go back to what Glenn just said. Get a homegrown guy. You can literally go into the draft and say, our priorities are to make sure that we come out of this draft with this top flight wide receiver. And if it's a deep draft for wide receivers, then you don't have to have that sense of urgency. If it isn't, well, then you have to have a more sense of urgency, but you have options, right? So that's the approach that I think that they're going to go with. And that even goes to what Ted Wynn from The Athletic was saying when he was questioning the defensive tackle room. I think that they make that move next year, right? I mean, they had an opportunity to go get what arguably could have been one of the best defensive tackles in this past draft, and they passed on him. So that tells you that if he was there for their taking, they probably didn't like him as much as maybe I liked him, which is okay, right? I'm not the scout. I'm not the one that's putting the scheme together. I'm not the one who's got the vision of how we're going to use him. They do. So when they looked at Caden McDonald, as much as I pounded the table every single day for him, they said, yeah, thanks, but no thanks. Let's go get Trayden Stukes. Matter of fact, we'll trade back a couple spots and still land Trayden Stukes and go ahead and readdress the secondary like we want to do. And that's fine. So those are the two positions that I think they're going to address next offseason, right? And say, okay, let's reassess the defensive tackle room. Cause Adam Butler will be a little bit older, right? Jonah Laulu. I mean, you know, contracts obviously have something to do with it as well. And we'll see where they are, and they'll see where they are more importantly. And I think they'll do the same thing with the wide receiver position. But keep that feedback coming. Do appreciate that. We've got Vinny Bonsignore coming up at 3:30. What gives you the confidence that Clint Kubiak can successfully make the transition from offensive coordinator to head coach? I'll get back to your texts. I'll get back to your calls. And we got winning on the way coming up in about 15 minutes or so. But I did want to do football right. And how we're going to do football right today is let you hear some sound from NFL Live on ESPN yesterday about Clint Kubiak and Brock Bowers. And how this all came about, how this all came to fruition is Benjamin Solak from ESPN, ESPN.com has an article out right now talking about 8 new NFL coach player pairings that Ben Solak can't wait to see this season. So he went through Sean Payton, Jalen Waddle with Denver, Brian Daboll and Cam Ward with the Titans. Matter of fact, he even went to Robert Saleh and Jeffrey Simmons, also with the Titans. Kevin O'Connell, Kyler Murray with the Vikings, Kyle Shanahan, Mike Evans with the 49ers, Chris Shula and Miles Garrett with the Rams, Mike McDaniel and Omarion Hampton with the Chargers, and then he got to Clint Kubiak and Brock Bowers with the Silver and Black. Check it out.
9: Another pairing from Ben's list is Brock Bowers and Clint Kubiak. How do you think this new pairing is going to work out for Vegas?
10: I'm most excited about that pairing. D. Wood, you said that the Chargers are going to run people into oblivion. Well, the Raiders might just play action people into oblivion. You think about it, what Clint Kubiak did when he was in Seattle, they were second in the NFL in passing yards that are started with the play action. And so think about it. Half of the time, they're running. Half of the time, they're passing. So much under center. Who's a primary target? Is your all-star stud tight end in Brock Bowers? I understand sure, Jackson Smith and Jigba was that number one, but Ben, you said it great. You have to have a new number one. And when it comes to route running, when it comes even to blocking, when it comes to able to get yards after the catch, Brock Bowers is that dude. And so I think it's a perfect fit with that quarterback under center, play action, tight end in the core, maybe even tight end out of the core. Finding him down the field is going to be huge.
12: Yeah, Brock Bowers is going to be a target monster because they don't have anyone in the receiving room that's going to really occupy that space. And when you talk about a guy like Brock Bowers, he's really like a big wide receiver. You can line him up anywhere. You can line him up out wide. You can line him up in the slot. You can line him up in the backfield. Mm-hmm. He's going to be that movable piece that's going to be all over this offense, and he's going to have his fingerprints all over this offense.
13: Yeah, 126 receptions is the record for single-season tight end receptions. It was set by Trey McBride last year. Bowers can beat that this upcoming season. If the Raiders trail enough and have to throw the football enough. But that point that Autry brought up is so big with the play-action pass game, because tight ends can't really stretch the field the way receivers can. They don't get vertical in the same way. unless it's a play action pass. And then you want your tight ends vertical because you're going to sucker those safeties or linebackers down. You want to get deep down the middle of the field. So it's going to be a George Kittle-esque sort of a role, right? When you think about what tight ends actually get big explosive passes in the league, Kittle is number one. Has that Niners play action pass game. Obviously, Clint Kubiak is of the Kyle Shanahan tree. He didn't have that caliber of a tight end with the Seahawks. He has that caliber of a tight end now with the Raiders. He's going to be able to stretch the field with Brock Bowers.
9: I can't wait to see what he does with Ashton Jeanty as well.
13: And good young players
9: Mendoza,
13: there.
9: They good got a lot of players. Young pieces there mm-hmm. in Las Vegas to be excited about.
7: So there you go. That was Sam Acho, Damian Woody, Benjamin Solak, and Michelle Smallman. She was getting her Howard Cosell. She was leading the whole charge right there. But you hear what they're saying about the pairing that is Clint Kubiak and Brock Bowers. And it goes back to the point that, you know, Glenn has made, Raider Dave has made, Dan has made about, you know, number one wide receiver and what Brock Bowers could bring to the table and how good he could be, and going back to Clint Kubiak and what he can do as well as a guy with the offensive skill set and mind and sharp mind to be able to scheme guys open, like what we were able to see firsthand what he did last year in Seattle. So I thought I'd definitely pass that along. And that, my friends, is how we do football right.
1: Doing football right on Unnecessary Roughness, brought to you by Meineke, doing car care right.
7: Couple good texts that I want to get to real quick. This one comes from our guy, Just Win Will. Aloha, Q. Aloha, Ari. Aloha, Nation. He says, Spy Tech and Kubiak know who we are. Now, shout out to Charles in Oregon. He says, so we as a nation just need to let it reveal itself. We don't need a true X. We don't need it to add anything just yet. That's it. Have a safe weekend, Nation. Have a great show, Q and Ari. Aloha, Raiders. So thank you, Just Win Will, for that. Brad hit us up. Big Brad said, I think Coach could successfully make the transition based on a couple things. One, his mindset and his family's mindset is that where he cannot fail. His whole upbringing has been centered around knowledge and success. Two, I see him as the old mold of McVay's and Kyle Shanahan's out there where they made the transition and have succeeded. Coach Clint, I see as the same type of coach and leader. So being very similar to those type of young offensive-minded coaches, I see it working out well from him. That's from our guy, Brad. And he definitely has Kyle Shanahan, Sean McVay-type tendencies, right? And hopefully he's one of those guys where, you know, we start hearing from more people than not, and we start seeing the fruits of the labor that, hey, man, that's one of the best offenses in the league, right? He's designed one of the best offenses. You want to go and succeed, you go and play for that guy. That would be ideal. That gets free agents to come in. You know, that gets draft picks to get excited about the opportunity because they know this is where I'm going to go and I'm going to have a lot of success in this offense. That's how you get offensive linemen to be on point and be able to build that offensive line. Cause again, if you have to bring in a free agent or two, they're going to want to be a part of that success. So hopefully that's how it turns out for Clint Kubiak. We got this text from Sir Whiskey Ray. Happy Aloha Friday, gentlemen. It feels good to be back in the States after an amazing week in Mexico on a cruise. No joke, I probably gained 8 pounds after eating like a king. I wanted to chime in and say what's up, as the only thing I know that's been happening in the sports world is Argentina coming through once again as they face Spain this Sunday for the Cup. Also, shout out to my Valkyries as they are balling. Thanks as always, gentlemen. Looking forward to a great show. Cheers, Sir Whiskey Ray. P.S. Vegas, here I come. I'm in town next Thursday, hoping to see you guys. Man, I'll tell you what, Sir Whiskey Ray, he gets around like Tupac, man. So shout out to Sir Whiskey Ray. Rest in peace to Pac, obviously. But man, he gets around for sure. He's always traveling somewhere. I ain't mad at

0: which include those four defensive backs. I feel the Raiders are on the same page with Kubiak being the glue. I'm pumped up for 2026. That's Barry of Henderson. You're too kind. Thank you so much for those words. And yeah, I do believe that that 1-2 punch of Ashton Gentry and Brock Bowers is going to be pretty special. And the only question is, who's going to be the quarterback? Right? That's the only question. And the good thing about that question is that you have two that you probably believe in. I know they have two that I believe in. I believe that Kirk Cousins is going to do really well in this offense, and I believe that Fernando Mendoza can do really well in this offense. There's not a question if these guys can't be successful. I definitely believe they can. The question is, when will it all come together, and how long will that take? Obviously, that's still TBD. Jerry hit us up. Q, what's good? Yeah, the day rookie Max broke his hand, me and my family were there. My kids came out on Hard Knocks. Amazing day. Going back to that Rams preseason game, that's when Max Crosby at the Oakland Coliseum broke his hand. Remember, it was on Hard Knocks, and he thought he was going to get cut. I laugh about that with Max when we talk about it. What was going through his mind when he broke his hand? It was like, oh, man, I gotta get back out of here. What are we going to do? Well, you can tape up your hand. All right, cool. Let's go do it. Let's tape up my hand and got him back out there. And he wanted to make sure that he was there for sure out there on the field. So definitely appreciate that. Good fact check, my man. Definitely thank you so much for that. Big Rob hit us up. Say, hey, Q, have you checked out Gruden's AFC West preview on YouTube? Must watch if you haven't. It got me fired up. Just go ahead and skip to the Raiders breakdown. Well, I mean, if he's going to give a whole AFC West breakdown, I gotta take it all in, right? I mean, that's the division. That's the beauty of it. There's some of those shows that, yeah, I'll skip and I'll go to, you know, the Raiders, or I'll go to something that interests me. But if it's coach breaking down the whole AFC West, that would be something that we all should probably just soak it in and see what he has to say about the division. If somebody knows the AFC West, it's that dude. I will never, ever question what he knows about the AFC West. Thanks so much for that text. I do appreciate you. We'll have to check that out sometime this weekend. Brazy in Vegas said, Q, like others, it's the pedigree. Just how Kubiak wants a quarterback to sit and watch how it's been done. That's what he's doing his whole life. Quick note on wide receiver and defensive tackle positions, not being in a hurry to sign or draft a big name. That signals to me a patience to build this the roster right. Let them play and see what we have. Give them an opportunity to show and prove. I'm rooting for them all. That's Brazy in Vegas. And I think that that's the key right there, what you just said, right? That signals to me a patience to build this roster right. You go back to John Spytek's press conference when he said him and Tom Brady were going to be the head of football operations when we were all there at the Raiders facility. You go back to the scouting combine in Indianapolis when I asked him, hey, you got a lot of free agents. Does that help you kind of fast track this rebuild? He said, I'm not interested in fast tracking. That was his response. John Spytek, GM, not interested in fast tracking. I'm interested in getting this thing turned around correctly so it's sustainable. So we have stability. So we're able to build this thing the right way and not just be a one-hit wonder, right? It's great to have one hit, but how do you follow it up? And we see teams that are one-hit wonders. They'll have a really good year, then all of a sudden they'll take a step back, or they'll take two steps back, and they ain't worth the salt again, right? I mean, just to think about this, and this probably has more to do with injury than anything else. The fact that the Washington Commanders were just in the NFC Championship game, they have a bad year last year due to Jaden Daniels being injured, and now Dan Quinn's.
1: 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At 3:05 p.m. Pacific Daylight Time, Doppler radar and automated rain gauges indicated thunderstorms producing heavy rain across the warned area. Up to 2 inches of rain have fallen. Additional rainfall amounts up to 1.5 inches are possible in the warned area. Flash flooding is ongoing or expected to begin shortly. Hazard, life-threatening flash flooding. Thunderstorms producing flash flooding. Source, radar and automated gauges. Impact, life-threatening flash flooding of creeks and streams, urban areas, highways, streets, and underpasses. Some locations that will experience flash flooding include Jean Dry LeCab and Roach Dry LeCab. Turn around, don't drown when encountering flooded roads. Most of flood deaths occur in vehicles. In hilly terrain, there are hundreds of low water crossings which are potentially dangerous in heavy rain.

0: Do not attempt to cross flooded roads. Find an alternate route.
1: Have 2021 happen where the Raiders make it to the playoffs and people like myself get excited thinking, hey man, this team's onto something. They just made the playoffs. Now they made a move. They went and traded for Devontae. He's going to be alpha. He's going to be that guy. They got a sharp offensive mind, Dan. Look out. They're going to be cooking with grease. And then all of a sudden, boom, bottom falls out. Nothing. You know why? Because they weren't really a playoff team in 2021. Yes, they made it to the playoffs. There's a difference. Teams that make it to the playoffs and a playoff team. They weren't a playoff team in 2021 that found their way to the playoffs. So just going and adding an alpha player like Devontae wasn't going to make you that much better. It was just, it was adding a guy that's a hell of a player, but you still have plenty of holes on that roster. So that's what John Spytek's trying to avoid. He's trying to make sure that he does it the right way. And that patience that you talk about, Brazy, is exactly what it's going to take. That's a really, really good text. Keep that feedback coming. What gives you the confidence that head coach Clint Kubiak can successfully make that transition from offensive coordinator to head coach? We got Vinny Bonsignore coming up, not to talk silver and black. We will ask him a couple questions, but we're going to talk and focus in on the Rams, who come to town, week seven? They come to town in October, and that massive month of October for the Raiders. They'll be coming to town, and we'll talk the strengths, the weaknesses, and the X factor for the LA Rams. Before we do any of that though, my man Ari has got winning for you right now. What you got?
2: I sure do. I got a 4-pack of tickets to see the Aviators versus El Paso Chihuahuas at Las Vegas Ballpark on the 25th of July. 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Caller 9 must be a Nevada resident.
1: Boom. There it is right there. Caller number 9. Ari's looking for you. Vinny Bonsignor will be looking for him. He'll join us next. 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
4: Jackson Powers Johnson, who seems to be a fan favorite, think he's got the raw end of the deal since he's been here. He just can't just go out and play. He's always looking over his shoulder. He's got to compete. He's going to get benched. 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I hope this comes to an end. 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
18: When the Rams won Super Bowl 56, think about the defensive line that they had constructed back then. That was a formidable, formidable defense because they were so strong down the middle and could put your lights out when the game was on the line. This defense looks the same now. And now, they wind up bringing Aaron Donald back and adding that to the mix. Just think about it. I mean, I'm sure that Sean and Les are sitting there going, hey, man, we're really constructing the defense that looks very similar to the way we had it back in 21. Look, this team's legit now.
19: It's the Raiders' opponent preview. Right now, Unnecessary Roughness.
1: Lewis Riddick talking about the 2026 Rams defense and how it looks very similar to what they did in Super Bowl 56. And we always know that Aaron Donald was the guy that closed the deal, sealed the deal for the Rams in that Super Bowl victory. And he possibly could be making the return to the Rams now that they've acquired Myles Garrett. All roads, as far as I'm concerned, leading to Aaron Donald returning. But I'll wait for him to make it official before I start talking about it. But, man, that will be one nasty defensive line if, in fact, he does make that decision. It's Unnecessary Roughness here on Raider Nation Radio 920. Got a real quick text that I wanted to hit. This is from Grumpy Ass Mexican. He said, Q, I didn't hear anything for the last 5 minutes due to the emergency broadcast signal. Yeah, there's nothing we can do about that. It's the emergency broadcast signal for a reason. Welcome to monsoon season. So it's monsoon season, so there's going to be flash flood warnings. There's going to be all kind of stuff. You know, I think when I went to Texas, I learned and acquired a new skill set, and that's I can smell the rain. So as I went outside, I smelled the rain this morning, and I still smell the rain as you go outside. So there it is. There's really nothing you can do. But if it happens to cut out and go to the emergency broadcast system, that's why it is monsoon season here in Las Vegas. Again, it's NSA Roughness, Raider Nation Radio 920. Vinny Bonsignor from the California Post. And, of course, the morning tailgate here on Raider Nation Radio 920 joins us. But instead of what we do on Thursdays with Vinny, when we talk all things Raiders, we want to focus in on the Rams. Obviously, at the California Post, he covers all the teams in California, and he knows the Rams better than anyone else. So, Vinny, we'll start out with the big elephant in the room. What's your gut feeling telling you about Aaron Donald?
20: Yeah. Thanks for having me, first of all. And there's an old saying, don't mess with Mother Nature. And so we're not going to mess with Mother Nature, are we?
1: No.
20: We know what season is in Vegas right now. I do think he's coming back. You know, still leaving some room for him to just decide, like, look, I know what I got to do to be Aaron Donald because I'm not going to settle for anything less than Aaron Donald. And to get to be Aaron Donald, I got to, you know, work myself into a frenzy, basically. And it's a work ethic that really only rivals, you know, from a football sense that I've ever seen is Max Crosby. So, you know, imagine having to be of that mindset and getting back into that mindset. It's not the easiest thing to do. Do you really want to go down that path again? And I think if the answer is yes, then he's definitely coming back. Now, it will be an Aaron Donald, talking to some people in the organization, that they envision as, you know, maybe a 25, 30 player, 30 snap, a game player rather than, you know, a guy that was playing 95% of their defensive snaps. So it'll be more kind of a role player, probably coming in on passing downs to start out with, you know, and then hopefully for them anyway, when you get into the playoffs and in the Super Bowl, he'll play a bigger role. But, listening to Lewis Riddick talk about that defensive line that was in place when they did win the Super Bowl and now kind of recreating that really in a better and a better way with more depth. It's just a scary thought for the rest of the NFL.
1: Yeah, and so far I've seen Rex Ryan and I've seen Adam Pac-Man Jones both tweet out that it's pretty much a done deal in the next couple days. It's going to be announced. But again, that's just Rex Ryan and Adam Pac-Man Jones. I'm not going to sit there and run with it, but it sure does feel like he's ready to roll, and with Myles Garrett in the mix as well, that's just going to be nasty. And, you know, I know that we're talking Rams, but Vinny, the thing about it is when you look at Myles Garrett, he has the opportunity this year with the Rams to do what Max Crosby's always wanted to do, which is close games, be that closer, be the reason why they win games. How much do you think Myles Garrett is licking his chops to be able to have that opportunity now instead of being in Cleveland, do this with the Rams?
20: Yeah, really big time. And, you know, I go back to a conversation that I had with Sean McVay at the owners' meetings and subsequently to that. And the thing that he felt, what the Rams ultimately lacked last year that the Seattle Seahawks ultimately had, that was turned out to be one of the big differences, even it, as slight as it was, between them and the Seahawks, and the Seahawks winning the Super Bowl and the Rams not, was a defensive closer. He always had that with Aaron Donald, and you get a little bit, spoiled when you have somebody like Aaron Donald that can close out an NFC Championship game and then a Super Bowl. And he literally did that. We all saw, him close both of those wins out with making miraculous defensive plays when they needed to have it. Sean felt like the Rams defense lacked that. He felt offensively his closer's Matthew Stafford. Defensively, they didn't have one. And lo and behold, they go and get probably the ultimate closer right now, in Myles Garrett. And here's the thing with Myles Garrett. He got so many of his sacks last year, record-breaking amount of sacks. And many of the sacks that he's gotten with the Cleveland Browns were, you know, that was nice, a sack, you know, and right. A record-breaking amount of sacks, but they didn't really mean much in the whole scheme of things in winning. Mm-hmm. And they weren't, you know, those important type of plays that an Aaron Donald was making when he was with the Rams. Now he gets a chance to do that, and probably it's a chance to do it way more often, because you figure if things go right with the Rams, if they stay healthy, they're going to be winning a lot of games in the fourth quarter, meaning the other team's going to have to, you know, throw the ball and take chances down the field, which I think is going to give Myles Garrett, you know, a lot of opportunity to make even more plays. Now, that doesn't necessarily mean he's going to get more sacks, because there's a lot of guys that could eat on that Raider, on the Rams defensive line. So, that's going to get split up, but he's definitely going to get an opportunity to do it in some big moments. And I think, the world's going to see, what type of player he is in those type of moments, and exactly right about Max Crosby. That's what Max Crosby's longing to do. And, you know, unfortunately for him, he's just not been in those kind of situations in that position. So a lot like Myles Garrett in Cleveland, we'll see how that kind of all plays out for Max Crosby. But certainly Myles Garrett's going to get a lot of opportunities to close games and to make big plays in big moments.
1: Vinny Bonsignore from the California Post is with us here on Raider Nation Radio 920, Unnecessary Roughness. So we've been doing a little strength, weakness, and X factor for these teams that play outside of the Raiders division. So I guess pick your poison when you're the Rams. What would you say the biggest strength is right now?
20: And this is as complete a team that I could remember covering in the NFL in a long time, because you've got they turned a weakness into not just they didn't just improve their weakness at cornerback, they made it a strength with Trent McDuffie and Jalen Watson. They added to their pass rush. They may add to their depth now along the defensive line. So the entire defense is, I mean, they've got playmakers, they've got depth, they could get after you a lot of different ways from a lot of different vantage points. They've got ball hawks now on the back end. So the entire, you know, defense has turned into a strength, and arguably we'll see if it plays out, you know, maybe the best defense in the NFL. There's some really good defenses out there. Even if they're just a top five defense this year, that's going to make a big difference for them. You know, and then offensively, they got the reigning MVP, Matthew Stafford. They've got a running back in Kyren Williams who, hey, don't look now, but this guy has put together multiple straight 1,000-yard seasons. It kind of gets lost in the sauce a little bit, but he's a pretty good running back and has been a very productive running back now in the NFL for multiple seasons. His problem has been holding on to the ball, so he's got to keep doing that. He did it at a better rate. Last year, they've got maybe the best wide receiver in football in Puka Nacua, and Davante Adams ain't bad either. And they've got a whole slew of tight ends that you know, every time they put a new tight end out there, they're making things happen. So that's been a strength. And they went and got a really good young tight end in the draft as well. And they've got a good enough offensive line. It might not be a great offensive line, but it's plenty good enough. So it's hard to find any real weaknesses. Last year, special teams was a was an issue for them, so that might be you know, something to still keep an eye on. But from across the board, up and down, both sides of the football, and on the coaching sideline, they're as tight a ship as there is in the NFL, which is why they're the favorites to win the Super Bowl.
1: Yeah, they feel like a very complete team for every reason that you just mentioned, and then some. Again, Vinny Bonsignore with us here, Raider Nation Radio 920. So without really being able to find any weaknesses, maybe in special teams if they don't shore that up, but what would an X factor be? Would that be Myles Garrett? Would that be the return of Aaron Donald? Well, I mean, what do you look at as an X factor there?
20: I do believe that they're going to, you know, again, talking to Sean McVay, I know he felt like, they didn't do, the best job that they possibly could have of incorporating Davante Adams. Now he was great in the red zone, scored a bunch of touchdowns, in that part of the field, which was fantastic. But you know, Sean being kind of the competitor that he is, he was sort of kicking himself, a little bit for not getting even more out of Davante Adams. And he puts that really on himself. So I do wonder if Davante Adams, I mean, he had decent numbers last year, but not, you know, Davante Adams numbers.
1: Right.
20: With Sean's, feels like he's really intentional about trying to get him more involved. So I do wonder if he flashes more of, you know, a younger version of Davante Adams, just in terms of the production, if that could be, you know, an X factor. Although when we're talking about the Rams offense, they scored the most points in the game, in the NFL last year. And if they stay right where they were last year, just, you know, 31 points or so, they're going to be perfectly fine.
1: Well, I'll tell you what, Davante might not have had over 1,000 yards, but he had plenty of touchdowns.
20: Yeah.
1: He had plenty of touchdowns. Right. So, I mean, there's, I'm sure that still made him satisfied. 14 touchdowns. I believe he led the league in touchdowns, didn't he, as far as, receiving goes? So there you go. And Puka was just a monster with 1,700 plus yards last year for the Rams. So that's nothing to shake a stick at, that 1-2 punch right there. Well, really good stuff as always. Vinny, we'll close out with this, and I'll take it back to the Raiders real quick, and I think you'll be able to appreciate this. We've been talking about, and I asked the question, what gives you the confidence that Clint Kubiak can successfully make the transition from offensive coordinator to head coach? And I brought up the fact of Sean McVay when he took over with the Rams, where he was the offensive mind and he allowed Wade Phillips to run the defense. To me, one of the big reasons that I think Kubiak will be successful is he trusts Robbie Leonard to run that defense. What are your thoughts?
20: Yeah, I completely agree. And he kind of knows that the early emphasis for him in his first go around as a head coach is to fix the offense. So and that, you know, maybe unfortunately or initially, that's going to come at a little bit of an expense in terms of him, you know, over on the defensive side of the ball. I think he'll work his way over there eventually. But really, what he's been brought here to do, and it's imperative that he does this, is to fix the offense. And then after that happens, which, you know, I'm sure everyone's expecting that to happen, then he can take a more all-encompassing, overriding view of being a head coach. And I think that understanding of coming in here and saying, hey, look, need to be really kind of defined a little bit in these first couple of years, or maybe this first year, and what I really need to do to you know, be as effective as I can to induce the most positive change that I can, and that's working on this offense and trusting you know, Robbie Leonard and the defensive staff to really handle that side of the ball right now as we try to get both sides of the football where it needs to be. So I actually think that's a strength. Sometimes coaches, now that they're the head coach, they sort of, you know, they try to do too much, and in doing so, They may take away some of their superpower and some of their strength. Look, you're an offensive expert. You are coming off a Super Bowl win by orchestrating and overseeing and play calling a really good offense, a really good quarterback. Just do that right now. That would be a game changer for the Raiders, and then incorporate the defense and everything else as time goes on. I mean, Kyle Shanahan did that with the 49ers. It's not unprecedented, and the good coaches understand that's my strength, and I'm going to work to my strength at least early on.
1: A lot of people have responded with Clint Kubiak's pedigree, where he comes from, his father Gary Kubiak, and how he's just grown up with football his whole life. How much do you think that plays a factor?
20: I think it plays a big factor, and I think, you know, I can't stress to people enough, and I just recently had this a long conversation about this in terms of, you know, just how bad the coaching was with the Raiders last year. I'm not trying to, you know, point fingers or you know, throw anybody under the bus, but, you know, somebody told me the other day they were looking at film of the offensive line, and it was time and time and time again where guys just weren't making the right block, weren't carrying out their assignment. It wasn't really a talent issue. It was a teaching issue and a coaching issue, and it was time and time again. And I think with Clint Kubiak, and his pedigree and working where he's worked, not just, you know, under his father and growing up, you know, the son of a head coach, a former NFL player, but the time with the Shanahans, and other places that he's gone, really have served him well. Even the time that he spent that 1 year with Mike McDonald, don't make no mistake, Mike McDonald is a hell of a football coach. Mm-hmm. Might be on the defensive side more than anything, but he turned out to be a fantastic leader, and I'm sure Clint Kubiak took something from that as well. And so he's well prepared, and there's a recent track record for success for him, especially on his side of the ball, fixing an offensive line like they did in Seattle, fixing an offense like they did in Seattle, bringing in a quarterback who had a career year, you know, Sam Darnold, after turning the corner in Minnesota, and actually improving him and keeping him on the right track and actually improving. So there's a lot of recent history that he can look at and say, hey, what we do works. And so there's no reason, with the personnel that the Raiders have put together, and that'll get better as time goes on, there's no reason for this to succeed. I think we've talked about that, Q. You know, for so many times with the Raiders over the years, unfortunately, there's reasons why that probably won't work because of this, that, and the other thing. It's fewer and fewer of those things that we're looking at now. Like, we're no longer just fixated on the reasons why things won't work. It just feels like there's way more reasons why it will work. And whatever deficiencies they have, you know, based on how they've already you know, improved some of the deficiencies in the short time that these guys have all been together, you figure, okay, they'll get to that in due time. You can't get to it all in one off season. They'll get to that, but it feels like they've closed so many of those deficiencies that there's reason to actually believe there's enough talent here to go out there and compete, play good football, play solid football. Might not always, you know, be reflected in wins early on. This is a very difficult schedule that they play in, but I would be shocked if they're not in a whole bunch of games against some of those really good football teams, win the games that they're supposed to win, and show real progress. And I think Clint Kubiak and the accountability that he's brought to this organization, is going to be a big factor. I'm going to also mention two other people that have been in the building that are having a real positive effect, and it's outside of the scope of the locker room or the coaches, and that's Egon Durbin and Michael Meldman. Everything that I've heard from people in the organization have talked about how kind of hands-on these guys are, and the questions that they're asking and the accountability that they're bringing. These are two real big-time winners in life, and high successful people in life, and they want to bring that to the football team, and the presence that they've that people feel of them in the building, and how determined they are to help get this thing on the right track is kind of a game changer for the Raiders as well. That's not taking anything at all away from Mark Davis. He brought them in for that very reason, and it feels like it's working, and it feels like everybody is feeling that accountability and feeling that urgency, and it raises everybody's level of performance in the building, in every office that you could possibly think of. And we're talking specifically about the football side of things. It's definitely had a positive effect on that side of the building as well.
1: I'm glad you brought that up. I've always been told that if you want to be successful, surround yourself with success.
20: Yep.
1: right? Surround yourself with successful people. I've always been that guy that said, I don't want to be the most successful dude in the crew. If I'm the most successful dude in the crew ain't good. Right? The crew's not good enough. Like, I feel like I've done some good things, but I'd rather have a crew that's way more successful than me, and I'm trying to get to their level.
20: And let me tell you something, Q. When you think about, all right, Michael Meldman, Egon Durban, Tom Brady, these guys are legit winners. They don't know, they know nothing else. I mean, they strive for greatness. What they've accomplished in their lives, in their respective industries and their respective businesses. I mean, now you think about that, and you think about that power force is in the Raiders building, serving the Raiders, trying to, infuse the greatness that they've achieved in their lives and in their particular industries now on the, you know, in a football sense. And we all know that Tom Brady already knows what that's all about. There's different times. It's a different time, with the Raiders right now. That was kind of the whole point of it all. And I don't think it's going to take very long for all of that to take the positive effect that everyone wants it to.
1: Yeah. No, I'm right there with you. I'm right there with you. I think you bring up some really, really good points. And well, that's why we go back to the well. We go back to the well and talk to Vinny Bonsignore. We talk all things Raiders. We also talk Rams. We could talk just about anything. So Vinny, great stuff as always, my man. What are you working on, man? What should we be on the lookout for?
20: Yeah, I'm still working on the three things to keep an eye on, you know, for the Raiders in training camp, and we talked about this yesterday, but that right guard, race with Caleb Rogers and Jackson Powers Johnson, that's one to really keep an eye on. It's time for Jackson Powers to step it up, to be in shape, to be consistent, to stay on the field. It's a big season for Jackson Powers Johnson. Maybe bigger than people might actually think in terms of the whole scope of things. So keep an eye on that and how well he responds to that challenge.
1: No doubt. Well, great stuff, man. We definitely appreciate you. Thanks so much for making some time. Enjoy the weekend.
20: All right, you too, man. Have a great show.
1: All right, will do. Vinny Bonsignore right there from the California Post. Little double dipping with Vinny.
20: You too, brother.
1: Got him on yesterday. Really good stuff on yesterday. All things silver and black. And then as we continue to talk about these different teams that the Raiders are playing that's on their schedule that are outside of the division, thought we'd take advantage and have him come on, talk all things Rams. And yeah, it really does feel like it's the inevitable that Aaron Donald's coming back. And I mean, hey, good for them, right? Good for them. That's going to make a hell of a defensive line. It really will. And even if he plays 30, 35 snaps a game, and something tells me, I ain't the smartest guy in the world. I let you know that all the time. But something tells me once he gets into the mix, he probably is not going to want to limit himself to 35 snaps a game. Something's going to tell me that once he gets out there, he's going to say, you know what? I'm in great shape. I could go a little bit more. Oh, man, I got my running buddy. I mean, life is just going to be way easier along that defensive line for Myles Garrett. And life's going to be that much easier for Aaron Donald if, in fact, they're both in the mix. And, of course, they've got way more talent along that that defensive line as well. So, yeah, man, I like the opportunity that they're going to have if, in fact, or when he does make that decision. But as I told Vinny, I saw Rex Ryan, the real Rex Ryan on Twitter, say that Aaron Donald's coming back. Saw Adam Pac-Man Jones, and of course, take it all with a grain of salt, but seeing them say that it's no doubt and it should be confirmed in the next couple of days. So we wait on LeBron, and we wait on Aaron Donald, and we kick it to hour number three. That's coming up next here on Raider Nation Radio 920.
0: Gambler's Bonus hits again. On June 14th, Betty hit four fours, clearing her Gambler's Bonus four-of-a-kind bingo card for over $11,000. Betty hit big, and so can you with Gambler's Bonus. It's why you play the game.
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1: This week's Finley Cadillac Henderson Player Performance of the Week is coming from Major League Baseball, where the Pittsburgh Pirates first baseman Ryan O'Hearn had a 10 RBI performance last week versus the Atlanta Braves in the Pirates' 12-4 victory. The left-handed slugger was 4-for-5 on the night, 3 home runs, 2 three-run shots, and also a grand slam. The Pirates have been playing baseball since 1882. No player across 145 seasons have ever driven in 10 runs in a game. A grand slam in the first and 3-run homer in the third and another 3-run shot in the sixth changed all that, breaking the club's single game record of 9 RBI set by John Rizzo against St. Louis on May 30th back in 1939. You remember that game, right? No, you don't. That was 54 years before the 32-year-old O'Hearn was even born. The 10 RBI night also marked the most in the majors by a player this season, and he became the 11th big leaguer since the RBI became official statistic in 1920 to have at least 3 home runs and 10 RBI in a game, and the first since Dodger star Shohei Ohtani did it against Miami back in September of 2024. Following the game, O'Hearn was asked what was going well for him on the night and how special a 10 RBI night really is.
35: I didn't do anything different or special today. Just saw the ball really good from the first pitch of the day, and just kind of was on like cruise control mode. I don't know. Got some good pitches ahead, and after the third one, I was like, oh man, okay, today must be my day.
36: Ryan, as you hit the third one, did you have a sense at the plate of 10 RBI, like what kind of magical night this is.
35: Yeah, after I got in the dugout, I was like, no kidding, 10 RBIs. That's insane. That's good for a month. You know what I mean? That is pretty incredible night.
1: That was Pirates first baseman Ryan O'Hearn following his 10 RBI performance last week versus the Braves. When O'Hearn took Thomas Deep to push his RBI total to 10, it also marked the 100th home run of his 9-year career. Not bad for a semi-late bloomer who didn't reach the majors until 25 and didn't become an all-star until last season, just after turning 31. Pirates manager Don Kelly wanted to give O'Hearn a break late when Pittsburgh comfortably had the lead, but didn't want to do it at the cost of robbing him a shot at history. His career high in home runs is 17 that he set last season. Ryan O'Hearn hit the 16 home run mark before the all-star break. That was the Finley Cadillac Player Performance of the Week, brought to you by Finley Cadillac Henderson, the prestigious Cadillac dealer of the year. 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
9: Okay, you know, when you want to get away, I mean, one thing about Friday, man, the

0: Yeah, absolutely. Being a part of many year ones, you learn from your mistakes, you learn what works, how to best bring the players along, how not to load them up too much and kind of give them things in the install piecemeal. And then there's days where you go out there and just stress the heck out of them mentally and see what they can retain. But I think it kind of goes back to the people that you're around. I've been lucky in those two spots to be around some other coaches, some familiarity where you don't have to spend that much time with the offensive line, with the quarterbacks, with guys like Rick and Andrew. So really blessed to have them, and allows me to go and spend time with other parts of the team.
1: It's Unnecessary Roughness, presented by Meineke, doing car care right. Here's your boy Q.
2: And here we go, kicking off hour number three of the show on this Aloha Friday, brought to you by Zippies. We do appreciate them. We come into the sounds of Clint Kubiak being, you know, part of many different operations and year ones, and having an opportunity to obviously lead the charge with the silver and black moving forward as their head coach. And that's something that we've been talking about throughout the course of the show. We've been getting your feedback and your response at 702-365-9200. When I asked the question, what gives you the confidence that Clint Kubiak can successfully make the transition from offensive coordinator to head coach? We will hear the sounds of Brandi Flores and her conversation she had at the Summer League with Baron Davis. That'll come up in a few minutes, but I did want to get some of these really good texts and calls in at 702-365-9200. Like this one from David on this Aloha Friday. He says, hey Q, first off, you're rubbing off on me. I was talking to a friend. He said something I didn't like, so it came out so quick. Oh no, my brother. LOL. He looked at me like, what? That is a Q line right there. As far as Kubiak, the pedigree is definitely the key for Kubiak's success in Las Vegas. Kubiak was around as a young man seeing his father work. The apple doesn't fall far from the tree. 6 days to rookies report. Hell yeah. Raiders. That is, David and Hewitt with the really good text, man. Definitely appreciate that. I got you today. I saw the correction there from David. I got you. Raider Big C in LA said, afternoon Q and Ari. Aloha. It's Raider Big C from LA. Your station and podcast are the hardest to get on. LOL. Just shows how big you've come, and keep up the great work. To answer the question, simple and short, Clint Kubiak is made to be a head coach. He's been in coaching for 7 different teams in the NFL before he arrived to the Raiders. He has learned enough from those days and brings all the knowledge to give this franchise a winning identity. Go Raiders. That's Raider Big C from LA. So, there you go. All the different stops he's made along the way, that definitely is going to play a role, right? Cause you pick up what to do, you pick up what not to do. You know, there's a reason why he stayed at certain locations for 1 year and not more. And that was because, right, the head coach there didn't last a long time. And so he was able to pick up some things that he'll probably look at and say, yeah, I don't want to do that with my team when I get the opportunity to, because it didn't work with this team. And then also, okay, that did work, and this is a good trait, so I could pick up those as well. You bring, make a lot of sense on that text. Thanks so much for it. Do appreciate you. This one comes from our guy, Lyle. Aloha, Q and Ari. I think Clint's down to earth work ethic and no-nonsense approach to succeed will prove fruitful. I think of the report that while he was working in East Texas oil fields, he got a call from a player he coached at Texas A&M. Thought he'd never hear from the guy again because he pushed him hard to improve. The guy thanked him for doing so. I do remember that as well. That was, man, when did we hear that conversation? I can't remember who told us that story, but that was early in the process while the Raiders, I want to say, were still looking for a head coach. They hadn't hired him yet, but I do remember that really good conversation. It might have been Clint Kubiak who told that story. I can't remember, but it was, I remember that story like it was yesterday. I just don't remember who told it. So, yeah, that's a really good one. Definitely appreciate that. The 53rd Raider hit us up and said, Trey and Dante need to step up. Brock needs to emulate Waller with Cousins and Fernando. Okay, I like that. Let's see. John Jay from Vegas said, hey Q, wanted to express my appreciation for your exceptional work. Keep delivering high quality content and updates every day. Also, I'd like to extend my heartfelt congratulations to my son Elijah, who plays for Shadow Ridge High School Bruins team. The boys have a playoff game coming up today, and I genuinely wish them the best of luck. Yeah, hey man. Yes, yes, yes. Get your ball on, Elijah. Get your ball on, you and your Shadow Ridge teammates. Get your ball on. Have fun with that. And, yeah, it's a playoff game, so don't just have fun. Go out there and win. But that's really cool. And John Jay, thanks so much for the text and the kind words as well. Definitely appreciate that. Got this really good text from Rob in Oakland. You know, we always like to hear from Rob. He says, I think it's accepted that bad organizations have crushed the careers of young, talented quarterbacks. It's probably true for young head coaches, too. Three factors make me confident Coach Kubiak will succeed. One, the coach himself. He and his family are football lifers. He's done a ton of knowledge, has a ton of knowledge, and a strong support structure. He's calm and measured instead of being too emotional, which is a good thing. Two, the players. We finally have a highly talented franchise-type rookie quarterback with the physique and mentality to lead the team. Coach's play calls will succeed with Brock and Genty, both the touchdown scorers and playmakers. And then three, the organization. We have a long-term plan and are not scrambling to put together a quick fix. Spytek will be patient with Coach and let him grow into the role instead of firing him prematurely. That's Rob in Oakland with three reasons, three factors of why he believes Clint Kubiak will be successful. And I really do like the, where is it? Is it one? Oh, yeah, one where he says he's calm and measured instead of being too emotional, which is a good thing. And the reason I say that, being a guy that's very emotional, that I am, a guy who gets fired up very easily, I remember when Matt Rhule was the coach of Baylor, and he said one of his biggest things was, he told my guy, David Smoke, he said, I try not to be emotional on the sideline. Because when I get over emotional, when I start getting fired up, when I start yelling, doing this, that, and the third, that's when I make mistakes. That's when I make bad calls. That's when I get caught up in the moment and I don't think clearly enough on the sideline. And so when Rob just said that, you know, he doesn't get too emotional, which is a good thing, that's immediately what I thought of was a coach that's actually done it much better in college than in the NFL, but did it in college at a high level, said that was one of his biggest keys. He had to find a way to stay calm and not get fired up. And because when he did, he made bad decisions because he was emotional. So those are some really good points that you bring up, Rob. Definitely appreciate that. And one more from Brazy in Vegas. He said, I think Naylor's going to play the Jackson role, talking about Jackson Smith and Jigba. See their measurables from Combine. Attached Jackson went a 4.52 at his pro day. Not saying speedy is JSN, but just saying that's Brazy in Vegas. And, you know, the thing about Speedy Naylor, and obviously we don't know what this offense is going to look like until they actually go and do it. The fact that they prioritize getting him, we can't close our eyes to that and act like it didn't happen. We can't act like it was, you know, 3 weeks into free agency and, oh, there's this wide receiver out there named Jalen Naylor still available. All right, well, we need somebody, so let's go get him. We can't close our eyes to that. It wasn't an Amari Cooper signing, like in training camp, all of a sudden, hey, let's go sign this wide receiver because he's a veteran and he can, you know, provide something. It wasn't a Tyler Lockett signing where you're in the middle of the season and your quarterback's struggling, so you went to go get him a safety blanket, security blanket. It wasn't any of that. It was a priority signing. It was one of those where as soon as they had an opportunity to call and say we want to get something done, they called and said we want to get something done. And they, as Kirk Morrison told us, they didn't even have numbers. They didn't even have a contract that they were trying to offer him at the time. They just said, hey, we want you to know that you're in our plans. We want you to be a part of this. We want to bring you back home to where you grew up in Las Vegas, and this is how we envision using you. And a guy that sat behind Justin Jefferson, a guy that sat behind, you know, others there, Jordan Addison there, that are really talented. It's hard for a guy like Speedy Naylor to establish himself. So I don't know what kind of role he plays. I don't know if it's going to be JSN or not related, like it's going to be something similar to him or not. But clearly there's a plan for him, or they wouldn't have made him a priority. They would have gone, like they made Tyler Linderbaum a priority, like they made Quay Walker a priority, N'Kobe Dean, like the guys that they wanted to make sure, Quiddy Pay, that they brought in immediately. Speedy Naylor was part of that. They all sat up at the introductory press conference together after they all signed their deals. So he was just as much of a priority as some of these other guys that we've talked about. So, yeah, there's definitely going to be a role for him. I'm just interested to see exactly how big of a role, what it looks like for Speedy Naylor moving forward. Brazy, thanks so much for that text. Do appreciate you. Keep that feedback coming to 702-365-9200. What gives you the confidence that Clint Kubiak can successfully make the transition from offensive coordinator to head coach? Now we'll go to summer league action real quick. Matter of fact, it's on my screen here in Studio Q. Chicago's up 10-7 early in the first quarter against Cleveland. We're actually going to talk about summer league when I have to flush a performance, and trust and believe, I didn't think that I was going to have to flush any kind of a summer league performance, but here we are. But before we get to that, wanted you to hear from Brandy Flores. She caught up at the summer league just the other day with Baron Davis.
3: First of all, obviously, the NBA announcing that a new franchise coming to Las Vegas. We've seen the Raiders come here, the Golden Knights, Aces, the baseball team as well. How great do you think that's going to be for the city to have an NBA team?
4: I mean, that's going to be incredible. We already got the Nation, you know, so we know that there's a built-in fan base, a built-in destination. I think Las Vegas is ready for it. You know, just as far as like tourism, but also just the locals, just a great sports town and a great sports community and a great local community. So I'm really excited for the opportunity for local businesses and people like that to be a part of, you know, similar to how the Raiders, you know, included the community and the entire, not just Las Vegas, but the surrounding states and just the entire nation, and how everybody feels like this is a great destination for a home team.
3: And we've kind of already seen the transition from like major party town, which is still happens, to now trying to become a sports town. They're going to become a four major sports town. How have you kind of seen that, or do you just still think there's going to be a long way to go?
4: Well, Vegas has always been kind of like a cornerstone in a lot of, I would say, sports development, you know, from, especially for me, you know, Vegas was always coming here, and it's about AAU basketball, you know, getting better. And so now, you know, having the Raiders here, Vegas is for football, right? And so I just think the grassroots community, the local community, everybody just pouring in, and this is already a basketball, you know, this has basketball essence and basketball history. And with the Summer League being here for 20 plus years, we know that it's a stable foundation and community for that.
5: Can you look back and reflect on your time at Summer League, man? And it was like,
4: I didn't play here.
5: No, not even Orlando Summer League?
4: Nope. I'm old, dude.
5: All right, fair enough. So
4: it was in Atlanta, and that was it. Atlanta, and I played in Summer League in L.A., so actually the L.A. Summer League kind of moved here. And I would say, you know, Summer League has always been a place where, as a young guy, you get to hone in on your skills, develop your skills at the pro level, and see, like, timing-wise, like, how you stack up against, you know, players that you're going to be competing, you know, for roster spots, or even knowing that it's another level once you get to the season when there's veteran guys who actually know the game, know how to control and manipulate the game. So Summer League is kind of like your first entree or your menu into, you know, how do you acclimate to, you know, this rigorous NBA schedule.
3: And a lot of these players, they played in some of the biggest atmospheres in college basketball. So coming here, maybe the crowd noise isn't too different for them, but just that transition going from the college to the NBA game, how important for Summer League specifically is that for the development of those players?
4: It's the eggs. You know, it's like a lot of it is like a calm, chaotic feel. And so it breeds a lot of anxiety because it's different from college. Like, you don't have people, you know, just rooting for you. You have a lot of people analyzing your game and seeing what you're going to do or if you're going to show and prove. So, you know, this is a proven league. And so I think the atmosphere is a lot more elevated, you know, than what you would get from a college event in the college experience.
5: Lastly for me, sorry. What you think of this year's rookie class? What you seen so far in Summer League?
4: This is my first day, so, you know, but I watch these kids in college. What's up, big dog? What's up, my guy? Just to see dudes like this get older.
6: Love and respect.
4: How are you, man?
6: Good.
4: You been good?
6: Getting ready for this game.
4: Okay, let's go. Yeah, I think the rookies are great. Like, when you look at a class like this, you got to look at the second round and even some guys who are going to be undrafted and think that, you know, they're going to be stars on teams, and some of them are going to have incredible careers.
2: There you go. Brandy Flores, Baron Davis, and an appearance from Mike Dixon as well from Vegas Sports Today. And, yeah, there's a lot going on at the Thomas and Mack. Like I said, action's going on right now. It's 8 games a day. It's really cool. 2 different gyms going on, and all kind of different people will show up. And I know Baron made an appearance on JT's show on yesterday, and George Fant, the offensive lineman from the Commanders. I know he spent a long time in Seattle as well, but, with the Commanders, he's a big fan of Clint Kubiak's. He made an appearance on JT's show on, yesterday as well. So there's a lot of action going on at the, Summer League, and, I've been able to go there a few times to check out some of the games, do a show from there as well. So it's a lot of really good stuff. But we do want to hear from you, 702-365-9200. What gives you the confidence that Clint Kubiak can successfully make the transition from offensive coordinator to head coach? Ari, we'll take a quick break real quick. We'll come back. We'll get back to more calls and texts. Plus, we have a performance that we have to flesh that is Summer League related. We got all that coming up here on Raider Nation Radio 920.
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1: What do you mean, stud? 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
6: Sleep well tonight. They're up by 34. Cruiser brings it all the way in. By my napkin math, I think this would clinch it for him, but still need to finish the job.

0: on and off.
1: It's time to flush it. 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
2: Yeah, the Grizzlies did enough, all right. And boy, were the Hawks happy to see that clock hit 0-0-0. Big shout out to Moonlight Plumbing, as sometimes you just got to flush a performance, whether it's a game that matters, whether it's a coaching performance. Anyone could get flushed. Anything can get flushed. And, well, I'll tell you right now, the Grizzlies, what they did to the Atlanta Hawks, they have to thank, they have to get up and call Moonlight Plumbing at 702-355-3938. Realize that no job is too big, no job is too small. From sunup till moonlight, affordable, dependable plumbing professionals serving Las Vegas since 2016, they mean business. And, well, when the Grizzlies defeated the Hawks 96-64 in the 2026 NBA Summer League at Thomas and Mack Center on Thursday, yeah, they need business.
3: Y'all want to see a dead body?
4: Yeah.
2: Yeah, that dead body would go by the name of the Atlanta Hawks. Memphis set a record in their dominant performance, holding Atlanta to just 2 points in a 32-2 first quarter. The funny thing about this is, the day before, there was a team that only scored 4 points in the first quarter. It's like, how in the world can you only score 4 points in the first quarter? And then the Hawks said, hey, hold my beer. Don't worry, we'll get it done. We'll show you. The Grizzlies dismantled the Hawks, and everything that happened was basically academic after the first quarter. The Grizzlies did need a win to make the Summer League playoffs. Obviously, they got it. The defense was unforgiving. Ball pressure, contested shots, they held them scoreless, them being the Hawks, for the first 6 minutes of the game. By that time, the Grizzlies already had a 21-point lead. Now, eventually, the Hawks were playing and praying for the clock to run out quickly. They weren't put out of their misery until the scoreboard highlighted a 32-point victory. All elements of this game, they're trying to flush from their mind. The Grizzlies were on fire, shot 13 for 17 from the field in the opening frame. The Hawks shot 1 for 13. They got their lead up to 36 points at times and led by at least 23 points for the final 33 minutes of a 40-minute game. Unbelievable. And the good thing for the Hawks is they were playing at the Thomas and Mack, which is in Las Vegas, so Moonlight Plumbing can help them. Moonlightplumbing.Vegas. They could definitely help them out with their issues that they had. Memphis out-rebounded Atlanta 45-34, out-assisted them 20-15, also shot 50% from the field while holding the Hawks to 40 and just 19.4%. That would be, for you mathematicians out there, 6-for-31 from three-point land. 6-for-31 from three-point land. Now, on a bright note for the Grizzlies, they were led by their number 3 overall pick in the 2026 NBA draft, Cameron Boozer. You may have heard of him. Pretty good player. He had 24 points and 7 rebounds. I do think he's going to be one of the best players that came out of this draft. The fact is, he's not super flashy. He's not a guy that's going to jump out the gym. He's not a guy that's going to knock down a ton of three-pointers and think he's like Steph Curry-like. But he just does everything right.

0: the pedigree, obviously, with his father, Carlos Boozer, a longtime player in the NBA. He just is a really good player. And it's so funny, my partner on ESPN Radio, Myron Metcalf, told me, Q, if Cameron Boozer was European, everyone would think he'd be the greatest thing ever. They say, man, he's got such a smooth game. He's so fundamentally sound. He's so this, that, and the other. But he's not European, right? He's American. And so you're assuming that he's going to be Anthony Edwards-like, or he's going to be, you know, some other cat that's a superstar-like. And he's just not that guy, but he's got superstar skill set. So 24.7 rebounds, all Cameron Boozer did all summer league long is just ball out. And clearly the Grizzlies balled out against the Atlanta Hawks, 96-64. And, of course, that massive flushing. Summer league. I didn't want to have to do it to him, man. It's summer league. You don't want to have to, you know, flush any performance in summer league. You're hoping that these guys are getting the work in that they need to get in and, you know, feel pretty good about themselves. And then when some of these guys have played enough, then you don't have to keep playing them. Like Caleb Wilson for the Bulls. Their team is in action right now. He's balled out so much that they don't have to play him. They're like, yeah, we're good. Right? Just go ahead and sit it down. AJ Dabanza of the Wizards. He played so well. Guess what? He doesn't have to play a third and a fourth game. He played two games. Yep. Cool. No problem. Peterson, he played his tail off for the first couple games. He was good. Shut him down, right? Darius Acuff, another player, playing his tail off for the Kings. Didn't have to keep playing because he's already did what he did. But, man, the Hawks, that was an awful, awful performance, and that's why we had to flush him. And, of course, that flushing of that awful performance was brought to you by Moonlight Plumbing. 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
0: This week's Finley Cadillac Henderson Player Performance of the Week is coming from Major League Baseball, where the Pittsburgh Pirates first baseman Ryan O'Hearn had a 10 RBI performance last week versus the Atlanta Braves in the Pirates 12-4 victory. The left-handed slugger was 4-for-5 on the night, 3 home runs, 2 three-run shots, and also a grand slam. The Pirates have been playing baseball since 1882. No player across 145 seasons have ever driven in 10 runs in a game. A grand slam in the first and 3-run homer in the third and another 3-run shot in the sixth, breaking the club's single-game record of 9 RBI set by John Rizzo against St. Louis on May 30th back in 1939. The 10 RBI night also marked the most in the majors by a player this season. His career high in home runs is 17 that he set last season. Ryan O'Hearn hit the 16 home run mark before the All-Star break.
1: That was the Finley Cadillac Player Performance of the Week, brought to you by Finley Cadillac Henderson.
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0: It is Aloha Friday here on Raider Nation Radio 920 Unnecessary Roughness. Big shout out to Zippy's. Always appreciate them and always appreciate Aloha Friday. It makes everything that much better. So just have a few minutes left in today's show. We sign off a few minutes early. Normally we sign off right around 5 o'clock. Today we make way at 4:45 for Aviators Baseball. So just a couple minutes. We get out of here a little early on this Friday, but, you know, Aloha Friday still rolls on and we still want to hear from you at 702-365-9200. We got plenty of time for you to hit us up and give us your thoughts. We asked the question, or I asked the question, what gives you the confidence that Clint Kubiak can successfully make the transition from offensive coordinator to head coach? And I played a short little snippet of where this question even came from, and it was the Rich Eisen show on ESPN when he was doing four downs on every team's season, and of course he got to the Raiders and started doing his four downs, which ultimately is four questions. And does Clint Kubiak qualify to be a head coach? You know, that's one of them, right? Is he going to be able to be and make that transition from offensive coordinator head coach is one of the questions. But instead of just playing the one down, the second down from Rich Eisen on the Raiders, we'll go ahead and again want to hear from you at 702-365-9200. Give us your thoughts, calls, and texts. But we'll go ahead and play all four downs from the Rich Eisen show on the Raiders.
6: First down on the Las Vegas Raiders upcoming season is, what will Ashton Gentry's sophomore season look like?
7: TJ,
6: I have no idea what it's going to look like. Is it going to be an improvement? Last year, if you had him in fantasy, you're like, what a total flop. And then you look at his numbers and you go higher register.
7: Pretty decent.
6: Right.
7: Yeah.
6: You know what I mean? And we're not talking about how his pre-snap stance is anymore, whatever the hell was going on last year. Hopefully the offensive line will do better.
7: Yep.
6: And that's all predicated. I think that you're going to see how this is all linked together. With second down, go ahead and hit second down there, Mike, if you want to hit
8: second
6: the
8: down.
6: Thank you so much. Is Clint Kubiak head coaching material? I know he's from a coaching family, okay? I get it. And I know where he's been, and I know what he did last year as the offensive coordinator for the now defending champion Seattle Seahawks. But now he's in charge of a program. Now he's got, you know, like, look at the people there that he was standing with at his introductory press conference with the GM.
7: I know.
6: Howie Long.
7: It's everybody.
6: And, I mean, everybody's in the Hall of Fame. You know what I mean? Oh, where's Plunkett? Is he there too? I mean, listen, come on now. Gannon's there. Okay. Is he head coaching material or is he not? Is he ready for this moment or is he not? Cause there's a ton of big time decisions he's going to have to make. Mm-hmm. And that leads to third down here.
8: Third down.
6: And how long until Fernando Mendoza's QB1?
7: Yeah, exactly. That's it.
6: That's it, right? Because Kirk Cousins is there. Brilliant signing. Brilliant. Because if Mendoza's not ready, he's the guy. And who's going to be better at maybe helping Mendoza get ready, even though he knows he's got a last chance saloon potentially here for the Vegas Raiders to show that he can still do this job? And if he's not going to be there because Mendoza's going to be pushed up the depth chart because he's a first overall pick and it's time, he's got to show somebody else that I'm still a quarterback worthy of your starting job. So it's just a fascinating, listen, all the memes of them, you know, being in stepbrothers gear is fun and dandy. But when push comes to shove and it's time to start winning football games or play football games, you know, when do we see Fernando Mendoza? And that is a big time quarterback room scenario for Clint Kubiak to negotiate. I didn't even mention Brock Bowers here. I think he's going to have a nice season, if not definitely a better season than last, hopefully a more healthy season.
7: Right.
6: Tyler Lindebaum being there is another way that you bring a young quarterback forward, is having a superb center.
7: And help that run game.
6: Correct. So all of that's kind of mixed together. And that brings up fourth down.
8: Fourth down.
6: This is the hottest question of them all, man. What's the deal with Max Crosby? Is there still a deal or no deal at all? And this is now about to be front and center here. Because if the rescinded trade that brought him back to Vegas still did not handle whatever everybody felt needed to be handled back at the trade new league year. If that's still simmering or if that's still relevant, then is this guy available in the same way that Micah Parsons was last year? Now, it's not contract related. It's injury related. How healthy is he going to be for training camp? He shows up running around like a deer, you know, then potentially it's still out there, unless it's not out there anymore at all. And that's about to be front and center.
0: So there you go. That was the four downs that Rich Eisen had on the Rich Eisen show just the other day, talking about the silver and black. And honestly, I think the Max Crosby one is the one that I'm probably least concerned about out of the four, right? And the Fernando Mendoza, Kirk Cousins, not a whole concerned about that one either. I mean, I think that one, as we've said so many times, will reveal itself. You know, when it comes to Clint Kubiak and him being that head coach material, okay, that's valid. As Adam Hill said, that he earned the right to be the head coach. He's earned the right to be in the position that he's in from what he's done every step of the way. Now it's all about just going out there and proving it, and that's all he can do throughout the course of the season. We could talk about it all we want. We could talk about pedigree. We could talk about a lot of things, but until he actually goes out there and leads the team and leads them to wins, leads them through success, leads them through failures, and comes out on the other side, right, it's all going to be just a conversation piece until we actually see it. And then Ashton Jeanty, which was down number one, you know, what kind of season is he going to have? I'm anticipating a really big season between him and Brock Bowers. I think they're going to have incredible seasons. I really do. But that was the reason, those four downs from Rich Eisen on the Rich Eisen Show on ESPN, those were the reasons why we brought the question to the table about what gives you the confidence that Clint Kubiak can successfully make the transition from offensive coordinator to head coach. So let us know your thoughts at 702-365-9200. It would not be an Aloha Friday, or it would not be a day of the week that ended in Y if we didn't hear from our guy, Money Mitch. Money Mitch, welcome to the show. What's on your mind?
9: Q, how you doing? Aloha.
0: I'm good.
9: Q, Aloha, Ari. I don't know if you're done reading the tweets I sent you. It was kind of long. You might have just put a place bookmark on it and get back to it. It might take a couple of days to finish what I tweeted you about. You know.
0: Yeah, I didn't see it.
9: Apologize.
0: I didn't see it.
9: You didn't see it. There's only one Q Mize. When they made you, you're good people. Q.
0: I really don't see it. I'm looking right now. I don't see it. Are you sure you tweeted at me? When did you do this? Today?
9: I did it after it was Thursday morning. That was yesterday morning. And when you retire, I don't know what day it is, a week sometimes. I don't know the date sometimes. You know, just flying. Yeah. I'm just glad I didn't say anything stupid. Stu Scott, I like radio. Stu Scott was always great, but he's pretty much, the only other guy I like was Max Kellerman. But I never watch these pre-games, post-games, especially on TV. The radio is a little different. I enjoy it better. I enjoy calling in, you know, and also hearing other people, other towns, learn parts of the country, especially in my LA section. So I was calling, as I was telling my brother, and I did get choked up when I heard Stuart Scott, you know, Life is Short, Delegate. He's such a great guy, and Jim Valvano. And then when I heard Ray to Mike, I kind of teared up too. Because today's my anniversary, my father's passing. And my neighbor died. I love this little cookie. He's great. She was great. And she died on the same day. I just saw it on my Facebook. It popped up. So there's something to remember. But when I remember, I was telling my friends in college, I know it's hard to believe I went to college. You would never know. My parents, my mom and dad picked Maritime College. I have a third major license of an engineer, but, you know, FedEx was really my calling card since 19. I would have had more years in my pension. But anyway, I remember telling my my friend, and his father looked like Leslie Nelson. I said it was a call. And I told you this. I wrote in my tweet that, you know, besides with Mike and Stuart Scott, let God rest his soul, I said like it was a call. My father never told me he had terminal cancer.
0: Oh, you know what? I did see that tweet. You know what's funny? It's not funny. But what's no. funny about that tweet is it registered as probable spam. That's why I didn't see it. But I did see a lengthy one, and I saw that about terminal cancer. So yeah, it's not a funny tweet, but it's funny the way that it registered. That's what
9: I had to change. My other tweet got hacked. It's too many girls. It's those pretty ones that probably hacked me. You know, I'm not doing any dealings. I mean, hi, you're pretty. What's the big deal? You know, I understand that they're like they're.
0: I found
9: my show, the Sacramento 1320. Those guys, people in the chat, they read my tweets.
0: So you're Wayne Mitty Mulholland.
9: Right, Mitty. I got my name from Mitty because I joined this. That's the only good thing about Twitter now. I joined this encrypted group. We used to call Clinton. You know, it was so unfair. And breaking you up, and that's how Clinton gave me that middle name, or Mitty. I'm Mitty because I always call usually midweek, once or twice a week, sometimes I get on. Now don't whine and bitch. I'm sorry, don't whine if I'm not getting on. I get less trouble. It's a big deal. Life is short. Well, I'm going to get a tax break if I call everybody. I know I've gone overboard with calling people. I know I love sport. This is my passion, but I've kind of, it's just so much. Like, I know I got to stay on topic and pay. And I got a lot of things going on. Working 50 hours and feeding the dogs and getting along with most of the people. I got away with murder practically. All right. I think he'd be, all right. On the subject of Kubiak, I think he'll be a good, he was offensive coordinator. He's won a championship. He knows what it's like. And he knows quarterbacks. Had we signed Sam Darnold last year, I'd tell one more thing. I think we could have, if we didn't Sam Darnold or be aggressive for Dart last year, we could have gotten maybe somebody else. Is that the Rams signed Myles Garrett as a free agent?
0: Can you imagine Garrett and Cosby? They traded for him.
9: Oh, they traded him, so I can't say that. And I guess Aaron Donald does want to go a little east and play for us. No. But I think that's why LeBron left Los Angeles. He doesn't want to share the glory with, especially Aaron Donald, Myles Garrett. That guy looks like a movie star. He's going to be the Jim Brown. I think that's in the back of his mind. They're going to give him Bubba Smith. I was reading about him. Thank you for your time. Thanks for I didn't really want to bring that up. Didn't want to get, you know, I don't think I was very close to my dad. It's a parenthood, as you know, it's a hard thing. He left a lot on my mom's plate. And, yeah. You know, she did the best they could. I said, FedEx was my calling card. I love to drive, short, dogs, everything. Anything that I'm not supposed to do. I like doing things what I'm not supposed to do. If you challenge me, if I'm not supposed to do it, I try to do it. Except don't drink. Don't do much drinking and don't do drugs, everybody out there. Because that's what I just said before. I don't want to say that's a good thing to do. Glad I never. I always felt like I want to hang out with people that are better than me. Well, in all walks of life. I never felt bad. I wish I couldn't help, really, because we're going to respect a little sheltered Jewish kid like me. You have a nice week. Aloha, Mrs. Q. You raised a good kid. I'm not going to Hawaii, so the new Mrs. Demise, that's not new, really. It's like 25 years, something like that. You don't have to worry about me crossing paths.
0: All right. There he is. Money Mitch. You just gave me a whole, the opening drive was just fueled by Money Mitch. Money Mitch just went on a whole opening drive with about 18 different subjects right there in that call. That was a lot to unload right there, my man. I'm going to need you to call in sections. Cause my man just gave me about 18 different subjects. We went from FedEx to college to being a Jewish kid and this, that, and the third. But hey, you know what? I would expect nothing else than a call like that to close out the week, Aloha Friday style, from my guy, Money Mitch. That was some really good stuff. Before we get wrapped up, thanks for the call, Mitch. Tate said, where's the shot clock at? We had the shot clock going, but you know how these things go. There were some sensitive subjects as well, so I don't want to be too silly when it comes to that. But We did real quick want to tell you the word of the day. You have till 5 o'clock to text it in. It's the final word for the Mississippi River trip. That is hotel. Hotel. H-O-T-E-L. Text that in. You'll get in to win the trip. You'll also get in to win the $3,000 cash. You can take the trip or take the cash. Next week, we'll start a new trip with the morning tailgate at around 7:40 in the morning. Southern California theme park trip. That will be the one. And the word of the day for Monday might be anthem. I'm just going to throw it out there. I might just go ahead and give you an early start. Don't text it right now, but just keep it in the back of your pocket, right? Just say, you know what? My boy hooked me up. He gave me the cheat code. He gave me the word anthem, like the player's anthem.
8: Put
0: right?
8: your damn hands up.
0: There you go. Ari was dying to say that. He was dying to say that. Everyone have a fantastic weekend. Be safe out there. Of course, we'll be back on Monday. Aviators Beta Spaceballs up next for Initial Radio 920.
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0: This week's Finley Cadillac Henderson Player Performance of the Week is coming from Major League Baseball, where the Pittsburgh Pirates first baseman Ryan O'Hearn had a 10 RBI performance last week versus the Atlanta Braves in a Pirates 12-4 victory. The left-handed slugger was 4-for-5 on the night, 3 home runs, 2 three-run shots, and also a grand slam. The Pirates have been playing baseball since 1882. No player across 145 seasons have ever driven in 10 runs in a game. A grand slam in the first and 3-run homer in the third, and another 3-run shot in the sixth, breaking the club's single-game record of 9 RBI set by John Rizzo against St. Louis on May 30th back in 1939. The 10 RBI night also marked the most in the majors by a player this season. His career high in home runs is 17 that he set last season. Ryan O'Hearn hit the 16 home run mark before the All-Star break.
1: That was the Finley Cadillac Player Performance of the Week, brought to you by Finley Cadillac Henderson.
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25: From Dell Diamond in Round Rock, Texas, just outside of Austin, we welcome you into another edition of Las Vegas Aviators Baseball. Matt Neverett with you on the road for a brief three-game weekend series as the Aviators take on the Round Rock Express coming out of the All-Star break. The Aviators, first-half champions of the PCL for the second straight year, come into this one 56-35 on the year. The league's best record has been accented by a 12-6 start to the second half, and the Aviators have been road warriors this year. Out of their 46 games away from Las Vegas this year, they've won 31 of them. They won 4 out of 6 against Round Rock back in the middle part of June when these two last squared off. The Express, the AAA affiliate of the Texas Rangers, comes into tonight 13 games under 500 overall at 40-53. They're an even 9-9 in the second half. However, their home record is the literal worst in the Pacific Coast League, 15-27 here at Dell Diamond this year. In fact, they're the only Pacific Coast League team not to have won 20 home games yet this year. They still have 5 to go. Even if they sweep Las Vegas this weekend, really wouldn't put a dent into that difference. Their starting pitching matchup pits the young Braden Nett, hard-throwing right-hander out of Missouri, against the soft-tossing veteran left-hander Marco Gonzalez for the Express. Nett coming into his 5th start, 7th appearance for the Aviators in 1-0 with an ERA just north of 7. Marco Gonzalez, meanwhile, comes in without a record and an ERA approaching 12 in his 3 previous starts with Round Rock. He comes in off of a start on the 8th of 9 days ago against Reno on the road, where he gave up 4 home runs, the most from a Round Rock starting pitcher this season. Gonzalez has given up 8 home runs in 11 2/3 innings since being signed as a minor league free agent by the Rangers at the end of June. Braden Nett against Marco Gonzalez, our starting pitching matchup tonight as the Aviators get it going post-All-Star break. It's Toy Story Night here in Round Rock, and joining us on the pregame show, Johnny Dosko, play-by-play voice of the Athletics, former Sacramento River Cats broadcaster who spent plenty of time around the PCL and here at Dell Diamond specifically. He'll tell us about some of the Aviators making their major league debuts, including Tommy White, who's in the lineup tonight for the Parent Athletics. Also, some of his favorite memories and what he expects the Athletics to do at the Major League trade deadline coming up on August 3rd. Johnny Dosko, our pregame guest. That conversation coming up right after this.
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9: A veteran of the PCL and now a big league veteran. We appreciate you hopping on for the pregame show. And it was an all-star break for a lot of folks, not necessarily the ones within the organizations in general that do all the player moves. A ton of roster movement during the break and a lot of moves announced today. What have you heard about Tommy White as Tommy Tanks gets his first major league call-up?
10: Well, I know he's going to start tonight. He's in the ninth slot at first base tonight, and I'm excited to watch Tommy White. And you've seen him, and look, he impressed at spring training, and you know he's going to play some first base, maybe a little third base as well. Play first base till Nick comes back. So, look, this guy everywhere he's gone, he's put up numbers, right? And he's got that way about him, and he impressed so much in spring training. I thought at some point he would be with the big club, and ended up being mid July. But I don't think he's going to be intimidated at this level. I just think the guy has so much confidence, as you know, it just oozes out of him. So I'm just excited to see his first game, see what he does, and see what he can do in this league.
9: And for him, you figured it was a matter of time, and I want to ask you about two more guys where we felt that that was the case in Las Vegas early in the year. Henry Bolte and Josh Carrodo-Grauer both got their first big league call-ups this year and have both stuck with the Athletics. What's been your favorite part about watching those two guys?
10: Man, well, Bolte is just, he is a thrill to watch. And I opposing broadcasters will come up to me after the second game of the series and say, wow, we had no idea he was that fast. You know, he's still, I wouldn't say a work in progress center field. He's going to get better. He's a good center fielder right now. I think he's going to be great. You know, and he's just got good instincts, great speed. And I don't think the bat's going to slump when you consider, just the fact that he can, speed doesn't slump. And I think he's going to find a way to put up some numbers here. And as far as Joshua Carrodo-Grauer is concerned, I mean, the guy has been incredible. I've been impressed with his approach, the fact that he's not afraid to go the other way. He just has great baseball instincts. He's so quick at third base and quick at shortstop and second, and a great internal clock. I had no idea what we were going to get, you know, with Josh Carrodo-Grauer. He's just a really, really solid player and enjoyable to watch every day.
9: And when it comes to the state of the Athletics as a whole, a lot of the talk around baseball about these guys in general is what are they going to do, if anything, at the trade deadline here coming up in a couple of weeks. What's your thoughts on the trade deadline and how active or inactive the A's could be?
10: If you're around the 500 mark, which obviously the A's are 14 games under, but if you're getting close to that 500 mark and near the deadline, you could be a buyer. Now, I don't know if the A's will be sellers. I can't see the A's being sellers. You have your offensive core. You know, David Forrest on his he had a presser yesterday, and he talked about the fact that he talked to some of the guys over the break, and the guys still think they're in it. Like they believe, this team believes to a man that they can still get in with a run. They've lost 17 of 20. They think they can win, you know, 14, 15 out of 20 games. They think this team can go on a roll. Now you gotta pitch, and this has been the challenge at this ballpark, right? I mean, this is like a Coors Field. That's how it's played. So it's been really, really challenging at Sutter Elf Park for these pitchers. I don't know what they're going to do, man. Your guess is as good as mine. Right now, 41 and 55, it's not how they wrote it up. You know, I thought at this point it'd be right around the 500 mark. They were first place for 37 straight days. So it's been really frustrating, and they got to find a way to win some ball games.
9: And last one here for you, Johnny. The Athletics 2027 schedule just released. 6 more games in Las Vegas. How excited are you to do regular season Major League Baseball back in Summerlin again?
10: Oh, I love it. It's so much fun. I mean, those games were a blast. You know, and everybody talks about the high-scoring games, and they were. They were kind of bookended, right, first and last game. But you had some, you know, you had a 4-3 game in there or whatever. But it's just so much fun. I think the fans in Vegas are so excited for 2028. They can't wait, and I can't wait to get this thing going in 2028. I know we still have one more year, and hopefully it's not marred by the lockout next year, but I can't wait to get up there. The fans are baseball crazy up there, as you know, and I love that town. I've been going to that town since I've been 17 years old, man. I love Las Vegas, so I can't wait to get back up there.
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25: A big thanks to Athletics broadcaster Johnny Dosko for joining us on the pregame show. Tommy White making his major league debut for the Athletics. We'll tell you all about it on the Coast to Coast Fitness scoreboard throughout tonight's broadcast. Getting you set with starting lineups before first pitch. First for the visiting Aviators, Darryl Hernandez leads off and will play at shortstop. Max Muncy in left field for the third time this year, batting in the second spot. Brian Servant catching and hitting third with Joey Meneses, the cleanup batter, batting out of the number four hole. And he'll serve as the first baseman defensively after being optioned back down from the parent Athletics. Michael Stefanik, number five in the lineup, number five on the card as well at third base with Jared Dickey in right field batting behind him. The only lefty in the lineup for Fran Reardon tonight is Dickey. Brian Lavastina catching and hitting seventh. Brian Buelvas in center field batting eighth with Drew Swift rounding out the lineup in the ninth slot playing at second base. John Taylor, the third baseman, to lead off for the Round Rock Express with Josh Schmidt, the second baseman, batting second. Trevor Hopper out of the three-hole in right with Aaron Zavala in left hitting out of the cleanup spot. Jared Kelnick in center fielder hitting fifth. All five of those guys at the top of the lineup, all lefties, all the following are right-handed batteries. Diego Castillo at first base batting sixth. The former Athletics catcher Austin Wins will be the designated hitter tonight batting seventh. Cooper Johnson will suit up behind home plate catching and batting eighth for the Express. And manager Kyle Moore throws out Kieber Rodriguez batting ninth. And at shortstop, it's Braden Nett versus Marco Gonzalez, our starting pitching matchup as we resume after the All-Star game. It's Toy Story night here at Del Diamond with a really good crowd filing in, and post-game fireworks will keep them here until the game wraps up. Players on the field getting set to go for the national anthem, so we'll step aside. We'll be back with first pitch as we resume the season. It's the Aviators and the Express coming up next.
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